0: the tree with a dog instead.
1: Go Down the Shades is a great lost classic that got recorded about 3 years after it should have been. It was a sort of, in a way, the enemy's finest hour. When the first gig, it was 5 verses long. By the time we got to record it, it was 2 verses long and about 4 times as fast.

That was Proud Scum with I'm a Rabbit, a song that in my household caused my father a lot of consternation, that as a 14-year-old I was singing it at the top of my lungs so the whole neighbourhood could hear. He asked my mother to speak to me about the lyrics. He was deeply concerned. Anyhow, before that we had Pull Down the Shades, The Enemy. There was a wee clip there with Chris Knox speaking about that song as well. Very cool. Right now we have got the Suburban Reptiles with Saturday Night Stay at Home.

That was the Androids with Auckland Tonight. They were a Christchurch band. excuse me. Before that, we heard from the Spelling Mistakes, Feel So Good. And we kicked the whole thing off with Suburban Reptiles, Saturday Night, Stay at Home. That featured Phil Judd on guitar in that particular session. One thing I'd also say about the Spelling Mistakes, Feel So Good, we got to see them perform that a few years ago at the Originals Wines in Auckland as part of the Punk It Up collection of shows. And we also saw the Tearaways, Never Been to Borstal, which was fantastic, and also Proud Scum, which we played a bit earlier. Next up, we have Rebel Truce and The Man Inside.

0: You were listening to The Man Inside by Rebel Truce, and after that was The Instigators with Hope She's All Right, an Auckland ska punk five-piece. Mr. Scrub, have you got any factoids about either of those for us?
1: Well, they're both from Auckland, but I think that's very interesting. I think probably the most interesting thing about those two tracks is probably The Instigators, Hope She's All Right. The main voice and singer for The Instigators was Sonia Waters, and she's been in a whole stack of bands over the years, including most recently Avoid Avoid, who are a really good krautrock band. I think that's all I've got.
0: Excellent factoid, thank you. Next up, we've got The Screaming Memes, Till I Die.

That was the Swingers with One Good Reason. And obviously the Swingers are behind the name of this radio show, A Certain Sound on Otago Access Radio. And before the Swingers, we heard from the Screaming Memes, Till I Die. And on that note, I mean, these songs have been around for 50 years almost, and they still have tons of energy. But the legends and pioneers that were in those bands are obviously getting older, and some of them are unfortunately dying. So in just in recent years, we've lost Michael O'Neill from the Screaming Memes, Zero from Suburban Reptiles, and Julian Hansen from the Spelling Mistakes. So, yeah, and they're, and speaking of the Punk It Up, I believe they might be trying to gear up another one. So some of the people that are still standing will get together and play these old tunes, likely just up in Auckland. Okay, next up we have Danger Man by the Ainsworths.

0: First song that you were listening to was the Ainsworth's Danger Man. That original release was on Class of 81 compilation, Propeller Records, and it also topped the Radio B Student Radio Top 10 in February of 1981. The song was described as jaunty. I think they were right. After that were the Pneumatics with Five Miseries. You got any factoids about those, Mr. Scrub?
1: Well, let's have a look. So Pneumatics, they hung around a lot with Screaming Memes, Spelling Mistakes and other kind of bands associated with Propeller Records. Propeller Records created primarily by Simon Gregg, and they released Bigger Than Both of Us and Class of 81 with a whole bunch of bands, including Blam Blam Blam, which are coming up next on those records. Simon Gregg was also one of the founding members of Suburban Reptiles before he decided that he can help the music get out there rather than actually play it.
0: Awesome. Thanks, Mr. Scrub. Okay, so next up we've got a song which I think is questionable. It's Like My Job with by Blam Blam Blam. Do you like your job, Mr. Scrub?
1: I love my job. I think this song is not effusive enough.
0: Fantastic. Can we hear it then?
1: Yep. We're going to jump into it. And then, because we've got time, we might squeeze in Tim Mann and a brand new track by him. And he was the bass player in Blam Blam Blam.
0: Are you going off-piste, Mr. Scrub?
1: I am going off-piste. And then we are done. That's the show finished.
0: Okie dokie. Thank you very much.
1: Bye-bye. Matiwa.
0: Matiwa.

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0: to your comfort restaurant and like you order the same thing when you know you probably should try something, but like today's just not the day. But one day you will.
1: Yeah.
0: It just takes some time.
1: At least if you're doing it, you're still doing it, right?
0: Yeah, yeah.
1: It's better than not.
0: Gradual change is better than being stagnant. Yeah, exactly, exactly. But before we got onto that, what I was going to ask, no, this is perfect. I love talking about stuff like this, but I didn't brief you guys about that. So I just sort of, because it's such a sensitive topic. I know some people don't like talking about, you know, issues like these, especially when you're being recorded, because you might say something that you like aren't familiar with and, you know, might be misquoted or it might be used against you, whatever, whatever. Like, totally, I understand. Yeah. But my question was going to be, like, what type of person are you? Do you guys have like specific playlists for specific like days or moods or times in your life? Or are you the type to just like a song and then hit shuffle?
2: Yeah, it's me.
0: Me too.
1: Have you looked at my streams, like the music I listen to? It's like a good 95% at the moment, Paramore. I go through phases of my favourites. Mm. Yeah, it's like not specific to things, but just like in the time of my life. Like right now, I'm on my Paramore vibe, or I'll be on my Elvis vibe. I'll be in my vibe.
0: Yeah. I'm in my Michael Jackson vibe right now.
1: Yeah, I was in it just before.
0: Yeah. Oh yeah, that's sick.
1: I was trying to play it everywhere. Everyone was like, "Just stop."
0: I think before I stopped using Spotify, like, you know, they do the Spotify Wrapped. Mm-hmm. I think he was like my like top listen to artist like a few times.
1: I was like, always getting in like the top like 0-something%. I was like, look at me go.
0: Look at us go. And what about you, Casey? Like, do you have a particular artist that you're listening to at the moment?
2: I listen to a lot of artists. There's like this funk band from Edinburgh called High Fade. They're a pretty cool band. They're like real funky, and I've been listening to them for a while. They're pretty cool.
0: Oh, cool. Yeah, yeah. Do you have a favorite song from them?
2: The song called Burnt Toast and Coffee. It's quite, it's really fast paced, but it's really cool.
0: Burnt Toast and Coffee.
2: Yeah, yeah.
0: That sounds like a 3 a.m. sort of vibe. Yeah.
1: I like that.
0: Or like after a really bad day.
1: Mm. Or Greg's.
2: Greg's, yeah.
0: So you make your own music, Megan. How do you tend to approach the songwriting process? Because I know a lot of people do it in like different ways.
1: Yeah, I would say we as a band approach it in two different ways. Mm-hmm. It depends on who's bringing something to the table.
0: Mm-hmm. Right.
1: So, for example, at the moment, Casey has brought some instrumentation to the table.
2: Mm-hmm. Yeah.
1: Which he's done and developed at home.
2: Yeah.
1: And then we will workshop that as a band.
0: Okay.
1: So we'll play that, we'll listen to it. At the moment, we're just going to be listening to it at home, and then we'll come together and say, okay, I've got my idea, will this work? Yeah, it does not.
0: Oh, so it's like
1: someone else will play it.
0: Like a presentation sort of thing.
1: In a sense.
2: Yeah.
1: That's a good way to put it, yeah. That tends to be how we genuinely, I think you can agree or disagree there, Casey. And then I think on the other end also, I might write lyrics and bring them in.
2: Yeah.
1: And then they're like, this is my melody. Can anyone think of what they could play with this? Unfortunately, I'm not very musically minded in terms of chords and stuff. It comes with my hearing loss and not being able to hear music per se.
2: But that's where we can figure that part out too. So
0: that's where the teamwork comes in.
1: Teamwork. Yeah.
0: I'll get back to you on that, actually, because that's what I was going to go into a bit later. But, Casey, so you brought in, a piece for the rest of the band to work with.
2: Yeah.
0: How did you come up with that?
2: I was just like, I like sometimes sit in my room for hours with the guitar and I just tinker on something and I'll come up with like this riff and like a,
1: he's very
2: like
1: talented.
2: A D major thing. I'll just come up with these random little lick. I'm like, oh, that's a funky kind of cool lick. I like that. And then, I don't know, just like it just develops and then I just get super carried away and then like parts of the song would just come into these things. So recently I've been quite creative and able to come up with some random stuff.
0: Nice.
2: And then I'll probably listen to a lot of like other songs and then there'll be like a bridge section that I heard. I'm like, oh, that's kind of cool. I want to kind of take that idea maybe because it's like get influenced.
0: Right,
2: so, yeah.
0: Interesting. Do you guys ever like kind of like jigsaw puzzle? You like have like bits and pieces on different ends?
1: Oh, yeah.
2: It can be like that.
1: There has been multiple times, even with Game Of, our very first original song, which was a bit of an interesting song decision. Mm. Anyway, we did tend to like we'll play something and then realize actually that's better as a bridge.
2: Yeah.
1: Or let's actually save that. Doesn't work for this song. We'll keep it in mind and use it for your song. Yeah.
2: Yeah.

0: which is essentially that's kind of how your current things came about, because we've got a song called Right Away,
1: which I came up with that progression.
0: He came up with that progression, and then I wrote the lyrics based off Fallout New Vegas. I'm a massive, massive Fallout nerd. So I wrote the song, it's based on Fallout. But Casey wasn't a major fan of it and wanted to rewrite it.
2: Right.
0: But in doing so, actually created something that I thought was could have been entirely new. It became like a weird little stepping stone. I was like, actually, instead of rewriting it, let's write something else, because what you've just done sounds really cool.
1: Yeah.
0: Please build off that.
1: Yeah.
0: It's cool.
1: Yeah.
0: You've got to grab things when they're there.
1: Exactly.
0: You know? Otherwise, ideas disappear.
1: Yeah.
2: I feel you so much on that one. Okay, this might sound a little bit unrelated, but bear with me. So I'm not musically talented at all, but like I do like to write in my free time. This was something I was like really embarrassed as a kid, but maybe because now that I've grown older, I've just like shed all the shame. I don't know. It's probably a bad thing, actually. So now I'm like unafraid to admit that I read fan fiction and consume fan fiction so much.
0: It's fantastic.
2: Thank you.
1: It's a rabbit hole.
2: There are both good and bad, but I think that's part of the journey.
0: Absolutely. Absolutely.
2: But like sometimes I would like, you know, read something and I'm like, oh my God, that's such a good spin-off idea. And then I'd get a spin-off off of that spin-off that's so far away from the source material that I'm like, wait a minute, this is just tweak a few little things and it's just a completely new thing.
0: Yeah.
2: Yeah. Maybe, yes, it's still like, I don't know, like a magic system or it's still a high school, but
0: that's how music evolves too. It's
2: exactly
0: the same. It's a template, right? Everything becomes a bit of a formula and it's just how you piece them together.
2: Yeah.
0: Yeah.
2: Okay. No, that's so cool. I just really love, I think, just like creative processes in general.
1: Yeah.
2: And no matter in like what field you're in, there's still that like link of, I don't know, like this invisible buzz of like creativity of like, where can I use this? And you get inspiration from the most random places.
0: Oh, yeah. I have like hundreds of voice memos, which I do not want to listen to because some of them are bad. But I'd just be in a really weird situation. I'm like, okay, let's record this. Or I'll be walking through the botanical gardens and then all of a sudden I'm inspired by the way the trees are moving and the sounds that they're making.
2: Cool.
0: And or I'll be, you know, walking down the street at night and people are yelling and doing and lights are flashing and all of a sudden you've got an idea. Just gotta get down.
2: Yeah. Actually, that's something I found. Like, if you have an idea, you have to write it down immediately.
0: Mm-hmm.
2: Sometimes I'd wake up from a dream, and the dream's so wild that I'm like, I don't know what this is, but let me just write it down. And then I wake up the next morning, what the heck is a zombie in a cup? Like,
0: Sounds intriguing.
2: But Casey, what is the most like random place that you've been inspired by, or like random thing?
1: Sometimes at work, I'll be washing dishes and then, like, I'll just, like, the way, I guess sometimes, like, a certain drum beat or some, like, rhythm will pop in my head because I usually just turn my brain off to, like, just, like, not think
2: automatic
1: about anything. Yeah, and then I just think of something or, you know, if I go for, like, a walk or something as well, just random times will pop in my head. I'll be walking somewhere random and just something pop in my head and then, like, I'll be working on that, I'll be like, oh, what was that idea, you know, and then I'll try to remember that.
2: Oh,
1: yeah.
2: Sick. Have you guys seen Phineas and Ferb?
1: Yeah.
2: Remember that thing at the library where they're just, like, stamping books and they're, like, shifting?
1: Yeah.
2: And then suddenly a beat.
0: I know what you mean, yeah.
2: It's like that, isn't it?
1: Kind of, yeah.
3: Pardon me, would your name be Swampy, ex-drummer for the band Love Handle?
4: That, my friend, was a past life. The name's Sherman. Why asking?
3: Because they're reforming for one night only. It's a celebration of our parents' anniversary.
4: Well, that sounds charming, boys, but I haven't played drums since the accident. Fell asleep in a metronome factory. When I awoke, I'd completely lost my sense of rhythm. I've been hanging out here ever since.
3: So you're saying that you don't have rhythm?

rhythm as that chair. What happened to me was a tragedy, but I don't have to be a millionaire. Look, I got a sweet deal going on here. I got all the books that I can read. All these sweet old ladies in this carpet from

0: Mister, you got rhythm times 10.
1: I think perhaps that you're not listening. I find it tedious to repeat. It's no big problem, I just can't keep time. I'm telling you, I lost the beat.

0: just go join the band.
1: Literally, though, that happens.
2: Literally, yeah.
1: Like, or, you know, someone will... People can talk melodically, and then all of a sudden I'm like, I'll just take what they've just said.
2: Yeah.
1: And just all of a sudden this random little hook comes through. It's kind of cool.
2: And then usually when I hear people saying something cool, I try to usually play that, like the melody on the guitar, and I'm like, oh, that's kind of a cool.
1: Yeah.
2: Like, that's also another way.
1: Jam sessions do that quite a lot.
2: Yeah.
1: Like, all of a sudden, if you're not playing anything in particular, someone will start a beat somewhere, everyone else will join in.
2: Yeah.
1: And then all of a sudden if it continues to loop, I'll figure out a melody and just start like humming and scatting over the top and like, yeah, just figure things out.
3: So it's like improv.
1: Essentially, yeah, it is improv.
3: Oh, that's so cool.
1: Yeah.
3: I'm just so impressed. I'm like, because like I know how to do like improv like in an acting sense, but like in a music sense, it's like there's so many layers. Like I don't know
1: You simplify it, though, if you think about, if you close your eyes and listen to your favorite piece of music, your body just kind of moves, right?
2: Mm-hmm.
1: We do the same thing, but just with our instruments. Because our instruments are natural to us.
2: Yeah.
1: Dancing is natural to most people. So we just feel it and just...
3: Just let it rip. Oh,
1: yeah. It might be easier said than done for us, but still, you know what I mean? Like, it's natural for us.
3: Okay, no, that's good. That's really cool. So, Megan, I wanted to bring attention to what you mentioned earlier on, because I just realized anyone listening to this would have no context, because that was in the first recording before the fire alarm.
1: Oh,
3: but you mentioned that you would, you know, when it comes to, like, helping, you wouldn't be able to help with the music aspect because you wouldn't be able to hear it. Could you expand more on that?
1: Yeah, that was probably a bad way of putting it, too. Whoopsies.
3: you're good.
1: Because, yeah, so I'm deaf. I wear bilateral hearing aids and have my whole life. I also have degenerative hearing loss, so there is a high chance that I could completely lose my hearing. I really struggle. So what I hear through my hearing aids versus what I would hear during out of my like natural hearing is completely different.
3: Mm-hmm.
1: I can't, what's the best way to put it? I can't hear chords in my head. I can't hear... If someone said play a G, I wouldn't have a clue. Someone said sing a G, wouldn't have a clue.
3: Right.
1: But I can match pitch. So if Casey was to play a note, I can match it.
3: Oh,
1: but I can't
3: okay.
1: tell you what that note is.
3: Right.
1: I've tried, but I just have never been able to have that connection. And I've learned, you know, through lots of my audiologist appointments that is something that can happen. The disconnect between the ear and the brain, not being able to recognize that, becomes a little bit of a processing disorder as well in that. So yeah, I really struggle. I always feel really guilty too, because I feel like I can't contribute enough when those happens. I always feel really, really bad. They have assured me multiple times it's okay, but I still feel very, very bad. But yeah,
3: it's the imposter
1: really
3: syndrome.
1: Yeah. But like I try and do my best as a lyricist, and I can come up with melodies by myself. I just can't tell you what key that's in. but I do think I do. Not too bad as a lyricist.
2: No, I'm doing pretty good. I can't write for crap.
3: Wait,
2: sorry,
3: I just have to interrupt. The way Casey looked at Megan was so little brother coded. I'm so sorry. It's just like arms crossed, like bro, you stupid. looking insulting, but saying the nicest thing ever.
1: I think we've been like this

0: So I think not long after we first met, hey?
1: Yeah.
0: It was quite cute, actually, because I don't have any little siblings.
2: Oh, right.
0: So I am the youngest
1: in my family.
2: Yeah. Okay, two youngest. Yeah, that matches.
0: And I'm just a few years older than everyone in the band. So you're the eldest. Oh, yeah. So they all became my little bubbies. Oh, little bubbies.
2: Oh, that's so cute. So I wanted to ask, thank you so much as well for sharing that.
0: I always love to talk about my hearing loss and accessibility because there is a lot of lack of that within the music scene.
2: Yeah.
0: Because they tend to put, you know, all sizes fit one type thing in terms of accessibility. And
2: yeah,
0: it's difficult to open that up, mm-hmm. and just want to get the conversations going that, you know, not everyone's the same. Everyone who does have hearing loss, they're all going to have different experiences with that said hearing loss.
2: Right.
0: I really, really struggle. Like, when we do gigs and stuff, sometimes there will be some occasions that I can't hear anything and all of a sudden I'm singing completely off key the whole concert and no one's told me.
2: Right.
0: Because everyone's so involved, mm-hmm, that I can't hear any different.
2: Yeah, yeah.
0: So, I love talking about it. I love to get it out there more.
2: Awesome. Well, thank you for coming on and giving me the opportunity to share your story.
0: Oh, thank you for having us. We're very, very grateful.
2: Because I guess I wanted to ask as well, last question before we go into break, and this applies to both of you. Mm-hmm. So, of course, you guys started this band as a group together, but did you guys ever wonder, before that, maybe when you were younger, that you wanted to do music a little bit more, and what challenges came with that?
1: So I grew up in a musical family, so it's kind of always been there, and just I don't know, and I did play guitar in primary school for a wee bit, and then a tiny band, and then actually the guitarist in this band and I've actually been in a band, we're in band since we're in high school, because we became friends since high school.
2: Oh, sick.
1: So we were in a band in year 9, year 10, which, yeah, yeah. So, I don't know, I've been kind of doing it for a while, so.
2: Oh, that's cool.
1: Yeah, yeah.
0: And I was a musical theatre kid. I've always been very, ironically, involved in music, even though I was very deaf, and my mum was also deaf.
2: Right.
0: But my family, they've always played music. I was a massive obsessed fan with Michael Jackson and Elvis when I was very, very young, because my mum and dad played it all the time. And loved musical theatre. I loved being able to express myself. And then as I got a bit older and continued, I started to do little shows. I would literally put shows on to my parents. and my older brother is also in a band, a heavy metal band up in Auckland.
2: Mm-hmm.
0: So I was always inspired to just, I was like, I want to do that too.
2: Right.
0: I've been told most of my life I couldn't because I was deaf. I want to do that too. I want to.
2: and you did it.
0: Yeah. And I've always wanted to be in a band. This is my first time being in a band these guys. And I never thought I would be able to because I've never played with live music before. I've always Jared and I were actually together. So he is also a vocalist in the band, and we actually go around rest homes performing 1940s and 50s music together.
2: Right, that's so cute.
0: So I'd always had a big dream about being in a band, and quite literally this little band made my dream come true, so I was very happy.
2: That's so cute. That's awesome. All right, I'm going to give these guys a wee break, and we're going to be listening to Ain't It Fun by Paramore. So we'll see you guys in a wee minute.

0: And welcome back. I hope you guys enjoyed that song. I know Megan definitely did.
1: Sorry.
0: So, I apologize. I know I haven't really talked much to you, Casey, but there's one thing that I wanted to bring up. So, you were actually a 660 scholarship winner.
2: That's right.
0: Correct?
2: Yeah, last year. That's amazing. Yeah.
0: Oh, well, but for anybody who doesn't know what that is, could you explain to us what scholarship that is and how big of an honor that is?
2: Yeah, basically it's a scholarship where you get to live in the actual flat itself with like free rent and free power for like the whole year.
0: That's crazy.
2: And you get put with like three random people.
1: And like, who also won the scholarship.
0: Just three randos.
2: And like, I think they try to like kind of make like a band out of that way, because our group last year, we had like a drummer and we had a singer and a keyboarder and guitarist, and then we had a guitarist and so like we all usually would jam and
0: Like that.
2: Yeah, yeah.
1: So last year we had an extra rehearsal space in that room.
0: Oh, right. But you guys don't have that anymore.
2: No.
0: Oh, that sucks. But like, I'm just thinking about the free power. That's always
2: It was nice. It was very warm. It was a very warm flat.
0: Oh, that's awesome. Yeah. And so you said this is the flat that 660
2: lived in. Yeah.
0: That's crazy. Themselves.
2: Yeah, well, three of the members, I think,
1: The band was created in that flat.
2: Yeah, the band was... Yeah, I think so. Yeah, I just know it was like three of the members. I think there's like two other ones that didn't live there, like friends. But I know like the three main guys that they lived in that flat.
0: That's insane.
2: Yeah.
0: Whoever owns that flat is probably like rolling in dough.
2: It's uni flats.
0: Yeah. Oh, right.
2: Yeah.
0: Of course. trust. But so I was just going to ask, where do you live now? But this I forgot there are mics here.
2: I live back with my parents. I just live near town, actually. I don't live too far away.
0: Right, right. Like, so it's pretty easy get to rehearsals.
2: Yeah.
0: Have you guys ever had like issues with like getting places? Like, does somebody like can't drive or like?
1: There was little bit of a time where, because not all of us have a car. Sometimes, at the moment, poor old Damien's car.
2: His car's broken.
0: Oh, no.
2: I've been giving him rides.
1: Yeah. For a little time, his was out.

0: Yeah, mine was out.
1: He picked me up today.
0: Yeah.
1: Yeah. It's just and like, you know, Jared works at Bunnings. He has Alka.
2: Right, so like, right.
1: You do tend to have these moments.
2: You just have to switch it around.
1: Yeah.
2: You know, switch, like, you know, you don't have to have matching socks. Like, it's okay.
1: Exactly. Exactly.
2: Whatever's convenient, whatever works.
1: Exactly. Like, and I tend to walk to most rehearsals, just walk across campus.
0: Mm.
1: Nice. Oh, it's been okay. Yeah.
2: All right, so we talked about, like, a little bit in the beginning about AI, even though it was an accidental pothole that we ran over.
1: Yeah.
2: It actually brings in a really good question because, as you say, Spotify and other streaming websites are introducing, like, AI music and, like, you know, AI was, like, that voice emulating thing where it copies artists' voice and then does their own thing, which has a whole lot of, like, issues over rights and stuff like that. But as a local Dunedin band who... I'm like assuming doesn't have like, you know, major funding of like, or like a big record label. So you guys, I suppose are a little bit more vulnerable to something like this.
1: Yeah.
2: How does that affect you guys in, you know, in the music world?
1: I think I'll just quickly start here because I know Casey will have definitely a different but also interesting opinion on this because it always... We can't stop AI at this point, so you just have to learn how to roll with it.
0: Yeah,
1: you just have to learn how to roll with it. Unfortunately, it is, you know, it is very scary. Like, it is taking a lot of our jobs. It's taking over the marketing business like crazy. It's taking over music. So it's dehumanizing the facet of music. It makes it scary to release anything, actually. I thought about this the other day. I was thinking, oh, I'd love to get our songs recorded and uploaded. And then I was like, oh my goodness, like when we do that, it could get stolen so quickly and used elsewhere, more so than it used to be because AI just slops everything up.
2: Yeah, it's like an algorithm.
1: Yeah,
2: like
1: it's terrifying. It also, you tend to find now audiences as well have a level of distrust. So it's like, well, have you used AI to make that?
2: Yeah.
1: Have you? Because I know people who have literally, you know, used AI to write lyrics for their songs. I'm like, what are you doing? Please don't.
2: Yeah.
1: And like, it's really bad. Like, we've used it a couple of times purely as an example to have a look. And I'm like, you can see this is bad. Like,
2: right.
1: And it's so much more genuine coming from yourself.
2: Yeah.
1: Yeah, I tend to stay away from it. I mean, it's anything involved with music, I just don't think it's worth the risk. As soon as you start dabbling in it, you're gone, I think. Me, personally.
2: Yeah.
1: And I don't need it. I'm not a big fan.
2: That's fine. And Casey, you have an interesting perspective,
3: yeah,
2: I hear.
3: Like, I don't really like to use it that much either because, you know, I studied production at uni and, like, I remember they gave us an example of a band that got AI to master the song as a final product, and I don't think it sounded very good. I think it's better when you have an actual person doing that. But I found, like, an app recently called, I can't remember the name of it, but it's, like, you can record, like, a really crappy version of your song, and then you can kind of, like, tell it to how you want it to sound, and, like, if you want to envision, so if you want your envision to come out, then that's, like, a real helpful way. So, like, I, like, use that, and I've, like, been kind of experimenting with what I have come up with and how it would come out and sound, and I'll be like, oh, it's quite cool, and then I can chat to the band and be like, oh, this is how I want this song particularly to sound. And then that's quite a useful tool. I think this is where AI comes in quite usefully.
2: So it's like a little bit of a mission match,
3: yeah,
2: I suppose.
3: Yeah.
1: That's what I was saying. Like, as long as you know how to use and adapt it safely, and like, it can be a useful tool.
2: Right.
1: It can also be a dangerous tool.
0: Mm.
2: Yeah.
1: So, you know, I think, you know, the app that he's found, I think, is quite cool. Because it means that, you know, he's recorded something but doesn't know how to just get it the next little step, and that's done it for him.
2: Mm-hmm.
1: I think the only scary thing when you start going into apps is, like, are they taking what you've made?
3: The idea,
1: like,
3: that's scary.
1: It's always scary because, you know, you can't always believe what they tell you, that they're not taking your information. I don't believe any of that when it comes to any apps. They're all taking your information.
3: Yeah.
2: Oh, for
1: even
2: sure.
1: Even if they say they're not,
2: This is, like, really interesting. Sorry, a little bit of a tangent. but I was listening to a broadcast recently, and it's, what's her name? Jeannie Patterson at the University of Melbourne Law School. And she was talking about it recently, how... the use of apps has been on the rise recently, mm-hmm. and how actually these days so many apps

0: I have been basically just, I wouldn't say stealing, like tricking you into agreeing into things that 100%. You wouldn't otherwise. So she used the example of, like, let's say you had like a flashlight app and then it asks to like access your location.
1: Yeah, like,
0: or
1: why
0: your Wi-Fi.
1: Do you need my
0: yeah, exactly.
1: For?
0: Why do you need that? It's with the way the terms and like conditions work, it's that they like bundle it up with other third party like management, and then that's, so when you click agree, you're not just agreeing to that company having access, you're agreeing to this whole like network, and then they make money off of what you agreed on.
1: And it's terrifying because I was actually thinking about that the other day, like, if I wasn't in this kind of weird business that we are, like, in terms of music, and you have to promote yourself, you have to push yourself out there, I probably wouldn't even have a phone.
0: Right.
1: Like, I was thinking about it because, you know, one of my dreams is being in a nice little homestead and a little forest, you know, be with the fairies and
0: yes,
1: harvest my own garden.
0: Me too. Let's be neighbors.
1: Like, is that cute? But, you know, we are quite reliant on our, like, cellular devices, and I kind of wish we weren't. Like,
0: yeah,
1: I don't need all that. I finally got back into reading, and I was like, so I feel so much calmer, actually. I actually feel rested after reading rather than feeling like I'm still kind of,
0: Right. Yeah, like, I do hate how, I guess, like, some of the older generation would be like, oh, just put down your phone, like, it's not that hard or something like that. Actually, it is difficult.
1: It's an addiction.
0: If you, the phone, we're the product. Like, if you, put down the phone, let's say, as they say, like, and be disconnected, you won't be able to contact any of your friends. You won't be able to access your coursework and stuff like that. The way that the modern life has been set up is that you will be unlivable without a phone, because you will, you know, everything is accessible from your phone. But anyway, that was a little bit of
1: relevant when it comes to everything at the end of the day.
0: But we're running out of time, and I wanted to inform the listeners of something really, really fun that's coming up. There's a wee fundraiser, but I'll let the experts, I sounded English for a second. I'll let the experts tell you guys about it. So what's going on? Do you guys have any, like, fun gigs coming up or anything?
2: Pretty sure we got something coming up on the 14th of August at the Crown.
0: Ooh, and where's the Crown?
1: Good question.
2: It's by Harvey Norman, whatever that street is called.
0: Oh, Harvey Norman in town?
2: Yeah,
0: so
2: yeah,
0: that's,
2: in town.
0: Like, around, oh, goodness, I don't even know. It's by,
2: Emerson's, like, Spate Spirit House.
0: Yeah, yeah,
2: not
0: yeah,
2: too far
0: yeah, yeah,
2: from here.
0: Exactly,
2: yeah,
0: exactly. Most of our listeners are high school students, so hopefully they don't know where that is either. Oh, it's, like, down the hill from Otago Girls. There you go.
1: Yeah. So this is our, it's a gig for dogs. Been arranged by a beautiful human called Lucy. Or Aspen, as some people know her, so it's a fundraising gig for the low blind vision, so fundraising to help guide dogs. This amazing gig has four bands involved, and all proceeds go to that foundation. So there's us, Acacial Drift, we have Monkey Doo, Hunky Dory, and One Day. It's led by these bands. We're not taking any funds from this. We're not getting paid for this. Every single ticket sold is going to these dogs.
0: Oh,
1: we're
0: that's
1: very,
0: so
1: very,
0: nice.
1: Very excited. And that's only our third official public gig.
0: Yeah. Oh, that's crazy.
1: Yeah.
0: It's still fresh.
1: It's still very fresh.
0: Yeah. Oh, that's insane. That reminds me, like, with your other, like, bandmates and stuff like that, like, how did they specifically, like, get into their reaction to the first gig that you guys ever did? Like, was anyone super, super nervous? Or, like, how did people, like, deal with waiting for the curtain to open kind of thing?
1: Well, it wasn't his first, that's for sure.
2: No, I was excited. It wasn't Cam's first either, so this is normal for Cam.
1: So both Cam and Casey in other bands.
2: Mm-hmm. Yeah.
1: And so our first gig was at Uber, so our partner at Uber. You guys went.
2: No, I was just excited. That's all. Yeah.
1: And so I think, was it Damien's first?
2: I think it was Damien's first gig, but I don't know. He seemed pretty normal, eh?
1: Damien
0: just
1: doesn't
0: nonchalant
1: often,
0: like that.
1: Yeah, he very much is. He wears really cool shirts. Trust me.
2: Shirts.
1: Like, he wears amazing shirts.
0: like pun shirts or
2: Hawaiian, like
0: shirts.
1: Oh, like, really? Yeah. I think he was excited.
2: I think he was excited.
1: I know Jared was.
2: Jared was excited.
1: He was very excited because he, unfortunately, the last opportunity that he had to perform on that stage, he was sick with COVID.
0: Oh,
1: last year. He was very excited.

0: I was very nervous. I was quite literally needing to go to the toilet every 5 minutes because I was that nervous.
1: That's fair.
0: You know, there's a lot more. I love singing, but it's also very scary going up as a deaf person in a place where you can't hear anything.
1: Yeah, yeah. Dude, you're braver than me. I could never.
0: Oh, I was literally like shaking so hard. I was sweaty. It was really bad.
1: You did it. It was really, really fun. And there's going to be many more gigs in the future.
2: Hopefully, yeah.
1: Hopefully.
2: Yeah,
0: so. Sure,
1: and there's going to be a new original piece that you guys are performing.
0: Yes, yes.
1: And the song in the break, Ain't It Fun, you guys are doing a cover on that as well.
0: Yes,
1: yeah.
0: we'll be performing that for the Gigs for Dogs.
1: That's so exciting. Another pint night at Social very soon too,
0: so keep an eye out.
2: Maybe another U-Bar one.
0: Hopefully, yeah, that'll be nice.
2: Yeah.
1: So just a reminder for those of you... That's me.
0: That was scary.
1: I turned up Instagram and there's just this. Sorry, that's my bad. But just like a wee reminder for those of you who didn't catch it, you guys will be performing at The Crown on the 14th of August, and the music will start playing from 8 p.m.
0: Yeah.
1: It's exciting.
0: What's the website for the tickets? Oh, my goodness, I've forgotten.
2: Is it Under the Radar?
0: Possibly.
2: I think it's that one.
1: You can also find them on Instagram, yeah. So what is your Instagram?
0: So it's just Acacial Drift.
1: And how do you spell that? It's A-C-A-C-I-A-L... And there's an underscore or just one?
0: I don't think it is. I think it's just Acacial Drift.
1: Yeah. Acacial Drift, yeah. Okay. Yeah. And then Drift.
0: So follow us. You'll check out some gig info and you'll see Damien's amazing shirts on the highlight reel too.
1: Awesome.
0: But I'm always posting stories of our rehearsals and stuff.
1: Okay,
0: so it's really
1: sick. Thank you guys so much for coming on to the show. Do you guys have any last minute words, promotions, or like shout outs to anybody that you want to do? Any causes that you believe in if you wanted to, you know, bring that to attention?
0: Well, I just want to shout out once again our band members that aren't here, Jared, Damien and Cam. They are absolute legends.
2: They are the best.
0: They literally are. Yeah. Like, I wish they were all here. Like, they're such an amazing group of people and so very grateful to have them. And thank you for having us on here. We are very grateful. It's a small band. It's really hard to get momentum going in Dunedin.
1: Yeah,
0: it's really difficult.
1: It's we truly are family. Like, I do 100% believe that. Like, we need to look out for each other whenever, especially when it comes to the creatives. It's even smaller than what Dunedin is.
0: I've got to hype each other up, and I don't think enough of that happens.
2: And you got to support and go out and support your friends. Yeah.
0: There's a lot of animosity that comes through people, which I think is really unnecessary. Mm-hmm. And I think, you know, at the end of the day, we are just wanting to do what we love to do.
1: Exactly.
0: And for us, that's just perform.
1: Yeah. And it's something that I saw recently. Like, if you want to have a village around you, you have to be the villager as well.
0: Yeah.
1: So 100%. Help each other out if you want to be helped out as well.
0: Exactly.
1: But, okay, thank you guys so much for coming on to the show.
0: Thank you to the listeners.
1: As usual, please pay attention to what's going on out there. Please keep safe. Free Palestine, free Sudan. There's a lot of war, bloodshed that's going on out there at the moment. Please boycott Coca-Cola, Disney, and Starbucks. Oh, as well as McDonald's. And have a wonderful day. Thank you guys so much. Thank you all for joining me today on Thoughts and Theories. I hope you've learned something new or taken away something to think about. I hope to see you all next time. Till then, this has been Thoughts and Theories with Asha Amaasri.

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2: Lovely humans, it's me, Amal here, the host of Headscarves and Good Yarns. 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

0: primarily because a lot of the poetry I've written in the last year or two has been very spiritually inclined and all to do with what I call oneness. And I don't know, I just have this deep sense that underneath the exterior of the body that there is an intelligence. You know, I don't like using words God, source, Krishna, whatever. I don't want to be rude to anybody or offensive, but I'm quite simple, and I think sometimes simple stories have the most impact. And I just get this sense that there's a oneness here, that there's something that is here, an intelligence that is loving, that is caring, that exists within every body, regardless of whether that body is, you know, fat, thin, tall, small, white, black, this religion, that religion, this nationality, that, it doesn't make any difference. It's the same thing. Yeah. And I think we sense it. I think we sense it. And we're so used to being told, no, you're separate. You know, if you just look at the body, it does seem like we're separate. It's a challenge, isn't it? It's a challenge to look beyond the form, beyond the gender, beyond the whole form, the whole identity, what job they've got, what they look like, how they behave. And when we come together and we spend time together, particularly when we look into the eyes, you know, and I say the eyes are the windows of the soul, and we sense something.
1: Yeah.
0: And what is it that we're sensing? It's that oneness. It's like, oh, hold on a minute. There's something underneath this exterior here that is recognizing itself, not just in this form, but in that form as well.
2: That's why I like that greeting, the Indian greeting, when they go, because my father's Indian, namaste. And I told people at a cultural awareness workshop that I was doing with one of my colleagues from the Dunedin Multicultural Council, and I explained to them, so most of them were European, and I said, that means they're acknowledging your spirit going beyond your body. So when they say namaste, they're honouring the spirit within you. And they said, and I quite like that.
0: For me, it's not just honouring the spirit in the other. I mean, I might be wrong on this, but for me, it's honouring the spirit that exists in both.
2: Yeah.
0: And I think it's all one. I think it's a bit of an illusion. It seems like there's two spirits here, but I think it's all just one intelligent, loving energy expressing through different forms. Simultaneously, you know, like 9 billion, whatever it is on the planet now, you know, different forms. And that seems like a gross simplification. It's certainly a lot simpler than a lot of the movies.
2: Well, sometimes simple is good for people.
0: Yeah.
2: Just going back to the basic things.
0: I think if we spent more time looking in each other's eyes, I don't mean staring like some weirdo, but just, you know, just looking gently into each other's eyes.
2: Yeah.
0: And more time connecting like that, gently, softly. Yeah. It's like hugging, isn't it? You know, people, particularly English people, we hug, and usually after somewhere between 3 and 5 seconds, there's a kind of, oh, hold on, I shouldn't be doing this, it's too much. But if we can really give ourselves to that hug and just hold, just stay there. Go through the discomfort zone if there is one. Make it a minute, make it 5 minutes, make it 10 minutes. Yeah. And stay there. It's the same thing that when you can hug somebody for a while and just let go, you can look them in the eyes for the same length of time. Yeah. And then it somehow that sense of separation, it's like a curtain that comes down, and there's two voices going on here, but all of a sudden there's nothing dividing you.
1: Yeah.
0: But it has to be experienced.
1: Yeah.
0: You've got to experience it.
1: Yeah.
0: You know, and there's nothing wrong with hugging. It's one of the most beautiful healing things in the world. And there's nothing wrong with looking in someone's eyes.
1: Yeah.
0: And I highly recommend that for everyone, because I think it just, you get this sort of, hold on, something's happening here. This is different, you know. And the sense of a me and a you, the sense of separateness, just kind of dissolves. And for me, that's just a really simple way of leading people back to the truth. And then when, you know, we stop fighting each other and we stop judging each other, and hopefully we can just come to a place where we can all look at each other and go, wow, you know, he, she has got this particular gift. Isn't that lovely? And I've got this particular gift. Isn't that lovely? And we rejoice in each other.
1: Yeah.
0: We celebrate. We celebrate each other, not one's better or one's worse, but differences, you know?
1: Yeah.
0: We're so fixated on winning and losing and better and worse. I was thinking about this the other day, how we just had the World Cup, and oh my God, you know, this country's playing that country, and there must be 50 teams in the tournament at least, and there's one winner, 49 losers.

0: How is that something that's good for the world? I mean, that means there's one nation is going, yeah, we won, we're great, whatever, and 49 nations are going, oh, we're really... Why can't it just be seen as a wonderful spectacle where everybody just turns up, creates this amazing show of beautiful, creative football, and then everyone, every single team, every manager, everyone involved is given exactly the same medal. Not a winner's medal or a loser's medal, just a participating medal, you know?
1: Yeah.
0: And that would be it. And it would be the same, like Wimbledon. Instead of going through the whole tournament and then one person gets to say, oh, I'm the winner, I get the big plaque and I get the £250 million, whatever it is that they get for their prize money. No, bring out everyone that was involved in making those 2 weeks the most unbelievable spectacle for the millions of people that watched it and give them all the same medal so that we start changing our belief pattern from winning and losing to just participating. Just enjoying the joy of showing up and going, yeah, I'm a good tennis player. I wasn't the last one in, but hey, I contributed. How can you say one contribution is more or less than another? You can't. The whole thing was made up by everybody involved.
2: So all you event coordinators out there, take it heed to this. See, when there's no competition, it's a celebration of everyone's abilities and their skills and their lives. Hey, we've come to the end of our program. Martin said to me, well, I asked him what music he likes listening to, and he goes, well, I don't really listen to the lyrics, I like the sound of it. And I thought, yeah, because I'm like that too. Some certain things I listen to isn't for the lyrics, I just like the groove of it or the feel of it. So those songs you were talking to me about, well, well, it was more the performers. So you mentioned David Bowie.
0: Well, David was very, very theatrical.
1: Yeah.
0: And he was his own man. That's what I liked about it.
2: George Michael was the other one.
0: Yeah, I mean, George Michael just had a beautiful voice.
2: Yeah.
0: Plain and simple, beautiful voice. Leona Lewis also, I remember when she first came to prominence on one of these singing contests in England. Just what a stunning, it just touched me, brought me to tears. There's something about that voice, it was just angelic. And I like that. I think things that are evocative, things that really touch my heart, I don't even need to know what the words are, even though there are beautiful words in them. They're just melodic and there's something depth, there's some depth to them, and yeah.
2: So choose one, because I mean, with the amount of time we've got, I can only play now one track. So out of those three, which one's...
0: Well, the one that's calling to me is the Leona Lewis one, Run.
2: Okay. So we're going to finish our program with Leona Lewis, is it?
0: Leona Lewis.
2: Oh, yeah. And a track called Run. Martin, thank you very much for contributing to our program. It's very nice having you with us. I hope
0: thank
2: you enjoyed your interview with us.
0: Yeah.
2: And to all the listeners at home, I hope you benefited from this interview.

Shamai, Hairamai, Namaste. 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
2: Age Concerns Talking Cafe welcomes seniors to join for a relaxed cuppa, kai and chat. The Green Island Group meets on Tuesday, July 21st from 1pm to 3pm at St Mark's Church, Green Island. This month's subject is decluttering. 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Registration is required. Phone 03 479 3054. The next free public talk in the Visions for Dunedin, Our Heritage, Our Future series takes place on Wednesday the 29th of July at 5:30pm in the Dunningham Suite on Level 4 of the Dunedin City Library. The speaker will be Sean Brosnan, whose talk is titled The Street Names of Old Dunedin, 1846 to 1901. All are welcome at the invitation of the Southern Heritage Trust, Heritage New Zealand Pōhere Tāonga and the Dunedin Public Libraries. Age Concern Otago's Silvertech smartphone courses are starting for the third term. 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Silvertech courses are held regularly in Dunedin and Mosgiel. 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Hocken Collections is pleased to present The OG and Manaya, a new exhibition of work by Rhys King, 2025 Francis Hodgkins Fellow at the University of Otago. The exhibition runs until Saturday the 1st of August at the Hocken Gallery, first floor, Hocken Collections, 90 Anzac Avenue. Opening hours are Tuesday to Saturday from 10am to 5pm. The Hocken is closed on public holidays. The 2026 Annual General Meeting of the Dunedin Amenity Society will be held on Tuesday the 4th of August at the Bell McEwen Bowling Club Rooms, 31 Bell McEwen Road. The meeting starts at 6pm. Pre-dinner refreshments and light finger food will be served from 5:30 onwards and also following the meeting. A feature of the evening will be a presentation given by Dr. Eva Forster-Garbutt, Manager of Heritage New Zealand. Society members, as well as members of the public who have an interest in preserving and enhancing Dunedin's natural environment.
3: Dunedin Voices, Dunedin Stories.

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Kotia Fleming Tene, and this is Baby Pakeke, figuring out adulthood in Otipoti on OARFM Youth Zone, a podcast for when you're no longer rangatahi but don't quite feel like a fully settled Pakeke either. 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
1: Your no pressure, all fun dive into Korean culture with Gen Z's.
2: Good evening at home. We are back with another episode today. I'm William.
1: I'm Ursula.
2: And today we are talking about
1: fashion and makeup.
2: Yes.
1: I mean,
2: all things Korean fashion and makeup.
1: This is such a fun subject. It's so, do you know what? It's so, what's the word when it's just for one person?
2: Oh.
1: Like, it's so niche to each person.
2: Yeah.
1: Hard, that's what I'm thinking. Like, every individual person's so different about it, and everyone's so,
2: yeah,
1: got their own thing and their own, like, whatever with
2: it's very subjective. It's
1: yeah,
2: a very
1: that's
2: open
1: the one.
2: Topic.
1: Yeah, it is. Okay.
2: Yeah, so for today, we're gonna start talking about some different sections when it comes to fashion. So we're going to talk about what makes Korean fashion unique. You know, it's kind of taken over as like a new fashion hub in the world. We're going to talk about Korean fashion hits and misses, and then also Korean models and all of the different sponsorships that they have.
1: Oh, yeah.
2: We're going to cover idols, fashion
1: oh, yeah.
2: we like. And also K-drama. And then we're also going to talk about some street style and everyday fashion and maybe how it compares to over here.
1: And over here is the bottom of the world.
2: Yeah, specifically the bottom of New Zealand. I don't think we have much fashion here.
1: I mean, Dunedin fashion, obviously that's where we're from. So
2: yeah.
1: We're known for being cold and having four seasons in one day.
2: That's true. You have to dress functionally. It's not very aesthetic.
1: Yeah, yeah. I mean, we try to be aesthetic, but
2: You know, it's not like the other cities, though. You walk down Queen Street in Auckland.
1: Yeah, yeah.
2: But there's a lot to learn.
1: But, like, at the same time, nothing's as warm as a feather down puffer. So, like,
2: that's true.
1: You
2: can't
1: know.
2: Meet one of those Kathmandu jackets.
1: Yeah, right? Right? Nothing, yeah. So, okay, first subject that we were going over, what makes Korean fashion unique?
2: Yeah.
1: Kick us off, Will.

0: I mean, I think, yeah, I do think it's fair to say that Seoul in particular has become a fashion hub in the world.
1: Has it?
0: I think so.
1: Where do you get your information from?
0: I don't know. That's me assuming.
1: Oh, right.
0: But I think it has.
1: This is Will's thoughts, guys,
0: this
1: at
0: is my
1: home.
0: Thoughts.
1: This is just Will's personal opinion.
0: I think maybe pre-COVID, it was niche. It was kind of underground. I think people are talking about Korean fashion now. I think.
1: I think
0: maybe
1: so.
0: I'm biased because I do. But I think it's getting more in the conversation.
1: Okay, but I think mine is, like, my opinion, right?
0: Yeah.
1: Got many of them. I think mine is mainly subject to my TikTok feed, which is actually generated to suit me. So
0: that's what I wonder.
1: We're hard
0: in the algorithm. We're deep in it.
1: Oh, yeah, we are. Yeah.
0: Yeah.
1: Yeah. I'm more surprised if there's not Korean on my feed.
0: Yeah,
1: days.
0: Me too.
1: Yeah.
0: Definitely.
1: But first impressions on Korean fashion, what do you think? When you're thinking Korean fashion, like, first thoughts?
0: I think, okay, first word I would use, expensive.
1: Oh, okay. We've got different thought process. Yeah, carry on.
0: That's the first thing I think.
1: First, yeah.
0: I think trendy. They're always on the trend.
1: Yeah.
0: And expensive, trendy. I think that really sums it up for me.
1: Okay.
0: What words do you think of?
1: You're probably going to be surprised.
0: Yeah.
1: I think beige.
0: Yes.
1: Because on neutral, it's like very neutral.
0: Neutral.
1: Very black, white, not many
0: Definitely.
1: Bright colours.
0: Not in the streetwear.
1: No. So then I also think it's suited to the environment.
0: Yeah.
1: I don't think it's like a global thing. I think it's mainly done on the conditions of the environment. Because it's city environment. You know, like I have an office job, I dress for city.
0: Yeah.
1: When I worked
0: out
1: of city,
0: isn't it?
1: You know, it's different.
0: Yeah.
1: It's different.
0: So I don't know what people are wearing outside of Seoul.
1: Do you know any other place outside of Seoul?
0: I do.
1: It's your go-to.
0: But I don't know what they're wearing.
1: I mean, like, yeah, I feel like it does differ from Western fashion only, okay, and I say this, and this is my opinion only, guys at home. I think it's a lot more conservative, and I think that's not really my own thought. I think that's quite a general opinion of most public.
0: It is.
1: Yeah, and I think it's more conservative, and we also see that, like, in our shows, if we were going to compare Western K-drama with Korean K-drama, we see that in the personal relationships as well. It's a lot more conservative.
0: It is very...
1: It's not... I mean, and I'm not saying, like, everyone's like this in these countries. I'm just saying, like, if you watch the stereotypical American one, I mean, they're together on the first date, probably kissing.
0: Yeah.
1: Do you know, like, and... You wouldn't get that in a K-drama at all either, if you're lucky, halfway, or not until the very end.
0: Yeah, that's
1: so,
0: lucky.
1: Yeah. That's
0: lucky
1: what
0: to get
1: I'm
0: it
1: saying.
0: At all.
1: That's what I'm saying. So that's where I see the cultural difference with that as well. So it's like, if you see, like, my view on that, does that make sense?
0: I agree. I think they are very conservative, and I wouldn't be surprised if that really is heavily reflected in society and not just in media.
1: Yeah. And now if we actually have a look, so unfortunately you guys cannot see this at home, but we'll just describe it because we're so, what's the word?
0: Descriptive?
1: For, yeah. Inventive.
0: Oh.
1: Yeah.
0: You can leave that one.
1: Okay, let's not go too far down that spiral. Anyway, like, we've got some inso specs, so, like, basically going over kind of what our style would be and, like, what we like about it. And kind of, like Will said in previous episodes, I try to, not copy and not... I like aspects of the Korean fashion that I've seen predominantly in my K-dramas. Obviously, a lot of the fashion I've seen outside of it is, like, runway. So it's quite extra and quite extreme.
0: Yeah.
1: But, like, if I'm talking, like, what I've seen in my K-dramas and, like, office vibes, I kind of try and base my style off that.
0: Yeah.
1: Yeah.
0: I can see you've been influenced by it.
1: Yeah, definitely.
0: 100%.
1: So, like, one of the outfits, like, I've got, like, and, like, I don't predominantly wear blue jeans in the office, but, like, it's blue jeans with a brown blouse and then, like, a beige kind of pinky coat with a white top underneath. Like, it's quite plain with an over-the-shoulder brown bag. Literally think I wear this outfit myself at home.
0: Yeah.
1: I've literally worn this.

0: I think that's the first thing I would say you've picked up from Korean fashion is the oversized jacket.
1: Yeah.
0: Or coat.
1: Coat. I mean, I'm a coat gal.
0: Yeah.
1: We are in Dunedin after
0: You're definitely
1: all.
0: And specifically, neutral. Beige.
1: Oh, yeah.
0: Natural colours, definitely.
1: I'm a beige gal.
0: Yeah, you are.
1: Although I have been told in the past, and this is so sad, and it's not... makes me feel so old. I got called a beige mum by someone once. And
0: That's insult. Not a compliment.
1: It was not a compliment. I was like, excuse me? They're like, you just always wear beige. And I was like, okay, that doesn't come across the way you think that's coming across. But okay, each to their own how they take that. Some people might think like, yeah, I'm wearing neutral, like it works for me.
0: That's one of those generational things that's like, that's an insult, but to you, you might think, oh, thank you.
1: Yeah.
0: Or maybe not you. People older than you might think that. You're smart enough to clock it.
1: Yeah.
0: It's not a good thing.
1: They didn't mean it as an insult, but like in my mind instantly went to like defense, like, oh, can't believe you just said that. Hold the phone, buddy. Like, let's go back. Let's be honest, though, I suited beige more when I was blonde. I feel like since I've gone to brunette, it's just not the same. I'm suiting more my oranges. I'm in my autumn phase.
0: But you changed with the season.
1: I do.
0: Just like Dunedin weather.
1: Yeah. Which you get four in one day half the time. Yeah.
0: Yeah, exactly.
1: Okay, so like my other like inspo pick are kind of mid to long length skirt, boot, and a long sleeve.
0: Yes.
1: Again, I literally have worn this exact kind of outfit before.
0: Yeah. So again, it's neutral. I think they do a really good job of looking simplistic, very minimal, but it's not.
1: Yeah.
0: You can tell there's been a lot of effort and planning.
1: Yeah.
0: It's kind of like, have you seen how popular the colour analysis is in Korea?
1: I mean, you kind of see it in, like, everyday videos on, like, people's TikToks when they're walking around the city and stuff like that. You get a good vibe for it.
0: Yeah.
1: Yeah.
0: It's like a science, I think.
1: Yeah.
0: To some level.
1: Do you know what outfit I do love?
0: Yes.
1: And a lot of, and okay, again, don't judge me for my K-drama obsession, guys. All right? Just no one judge me, but.
0: No comment.
1: Yeah, hold it in, Will. Hold back. So I really like the office outfits. The skirt with the blazer. And it's not like, I'm not talking like a neat blazer. I'm talking like cross-stitch kind of.
0: Yeah.
1: Do you know what I'm talking about?
0: It's not just simple.
1: I feel like I'm going to lose everyone who's listening right now.
0: Got to really imagine.
1: Let's get back on track. Will, go on about what you like. Will, talk about it.
0: First thing, when it comes to, like, Korean, I agree with you 100% on the neutral.
1: Yeah.
0: And the inspo picks, I picked out two kind of random inspo picks that I liked. They're both brown, very soft brown colours, but one is, like, a very soft cardigan. Yeah, this is something that men don't really wear here. I think it is something quite Korean. Okay, it looks very comfortable.
1: Hold up.
0: Opinion.
1: I'm interrupting you. This is literally you.
0: It is, but I don't have a cardigan.
1: But I swear I've seen you wear something so similar to this.
0: I have got something similar. This is something that I can say is also inspired by Korean fashion.
1: Okay.
0: Very soft, very comfortable.
1: It's not what I would think, but I get it.
0: Yeah. And the other one, it's a brown jacket with a grey turtleneck and high waist pants.
1: I feel like that screams like old money vibe to me.
0: It does, and I like that.
1: Okay.
0: I'd like to get there one day.
1: Dreams are always free. No, I'm just kidding. I'm just kidding. Okay, and then we've talked about inspo, we've talked about what we like, what we wear.
0: Yeah.
1: What do we not like?
0: Oh, I've got some.
1: I'm going to probably hit some nerves with some people at home listening.
0: Yeah, this is... Okay, so we're on to hits and misses.
1: Okay.
0: So...
1: I think mine's the biggest call-out, though. Like, if we were going to talk about this, because me and you have spoken about this.
0: Yes.
1: Dress over pants.
0: Yeah.
1: I hate it.
0: No, I don't like that.
1: I know, don't use hate lightly.
0: Yeah.
1: It's... I don't...
0: I mean, but we're not layering the pants, right?
1: I think in my shows, the girls look pretty that wear it, but, like, I would never, ever wear that at home, and I just, I look at it and I just think, like, it just doesn't look right.
0: I agree.
1: Like, anyone can wear what they want. Like, I'm all for that. Like, I wear what I want, right?
0: Not everything's a
1: hit. I probably get judged, but I don't care. Everyone's different. But, like, yeah, I

0: I just don't love the dress over the pants.
1: No, I do agree.
0: Okay, I'm glad I'm not solo here.
1: Layering can be done too much.
0: And speaking of BTS, when we talk about layering too much.
1: So I also found a BTS look that I don't like. So I should preface by saying I think BTS have amazing looks. Many.
0: They do.
1: But okay. They don't.
0: Yeah.
1: As we're on hits and misses, they fit that category. There's hits and misses.
0: I think for us both, right, and I speak on Will's behalf saying this, and he totally agrees. It's okay. He's nodding at me, guys. Don't worry. I'm not holding him hostage. The Arirang concerts, and for those of you who watched Arirang, probably we're going to get so much hate for this, Will.
1: I know.
0: Don't get me wrong. We love BTS, right? Okay, but like, I don't like the hoodies tied around the waist look. It just looked messy.
1: Yeah, I agree.
0: And that's okay, all for them. Like, that's probably the look they were going for, but for me, I was just like,
1: There's a lot going on. The colour scheme is simple and basic, so it's got to be good.
0: It reminds me of, like, when you're, like, 5 years old and you walk into your parents' closet and you just put everything on.
1: There's too much, right?
0: Yeah. Like, I was just like,
1: strip it back a bit.
0: Yeah.
1: Everything's so baggy.
0: I mean, that's fine. That's the look they're going for. But it's just all the extra pieces of clothing around the waist I can't understand.
1: Yeah, I agree with that.
0: I mean, I agree. It looked cold, right, for Arirang. It looked cold. But I'm just...
1: It's like RM really pulled off the scarf, I think. It's a very big scarf, oversized, you know.
0: He looked the most normal to me.
1: Yeah, he's not doing too much.
0: Yeah.
1: There's nothing around his waist that's just there for no reason. I feel very picky.
0: It's all right. We're allowed to be.
1: And I had one other BTS look. I think they look a bit of a mess. Colours are clashing. There's a big, really oversized jacket.
0: Coat?
1: Coat.
0: Yeah.
1: And it's, I don't like it at all. So
0: yeah,
1: I think they look best when they're at least trying to match.
0: No, the thing is, I think like they genuinely look kind of matchy. Like there's a theme there. I genuinely myself.
1: Yeah.
0: Don't love it.
1: Yeah.
0: Yeah. We've spoken enough about what we don't like.
1: We have.
0: Was there more that you don't like? I mean,
1: there's not much I don't like.
0: Let's get rid of the negativity now, folks.
1: Yeah.
0: let's move on. Fashion items we'd recommend to beginners.
1: Oh.
0: I mean, not that we know the first thing of fashion. Probably take one look at me and be like, okay, lady. and you know what? Fair enough, too. You know, I'm not here to judge. But, like, if it was me, I mean, I'm a coat girl.
1: Yeah.
0: If I was going to recommend anything to anyone, it would be a decent coat.
1: It's a great way to tie an outfit together.
0: I think it dresses up some outfits. And yeah. I think I'm not the only one that would think that either. I think if you get a decent coat, you can definitely dress yourself up.
1: Yeah.
0: It
1: really finishes the silhouette.
0: Yeah, it does. Mm. No, I think I'm all here for a coat moment. But that would be my recommendation. Well?
1: I'm going to say the cardigan.
0: Oh.
1: I love them.
0: Okay, cardigan. Okay, I can't be the only one that thinks cardigan and goes grandma straight away, do I?
1: That's what you would think.
0: Yeah.
1: And I think if I wore one tomorrow, that's what it'll give. But they do it right in Korea.
0: Okay, fair. All right, I'll give you it. Next, sponsorships and models.
1: Oh,
0: John, okay. Introduce us. Name a few.
1: Okay, so straight off the bat, Jungkook.
0: Oh, yeah. And everyone, okay, and I'm guys and girls that love the male gender. You have to admit you had to have seen the Calvin Klein ad.
1: Yeah, go look it up. We're not going to describe it here.
0: We're not describing it at all. That would be a very long episode.
1: How much detail do you want to get?
0: You know, if you are a Jungkook fan, I would definitely, if you haven't seen it already, I mean, shame on you. But yeah. If you have seen it,

0: feel like he's Louis Vuitton?
1: I don't actually know. I wouldn't be surprised.
0: Pretty sure it's Louis Vuitton that sponsors him.
1: Yeah.
0: But, like, it's not just Louis Vuitton. Like, there's everything. There's car brands. There's sports brands. I think Adidas he's signed a deal with as well.
1: I've seen a lot of people in Adidas.
0: Yeah, Adidas kind of signs everyone, don't they?
1: Yeah, seems like it.
0: Not that I know anything, but...
1: Maybe it's, like, short-term ones. I don't know. I feel like I've seen everyone in Adidas.
0: They look at Samsung as well.
1: Oh, wow.
0: Yeah, in Korea, yeah.
1: That's big.
0: Yeah, that is massive.
1: It's like you're in control of the country at that point.
0: Yeah. There's also another one that he does, and I'm trying to remember the ad, but I feel like it's got dogs in it. He kind of does everything. Like, I can't, like, if you went online and looked up Felix sponsorships and partnerships,
1: yeah,
0: you would be surprised by the list.
1: Yeah.
0: And, like, I mean that. Like, I think there is a, like, yeah.
1: I was looking up before this episode how much BTS has sponsorships, mm-hmm. and every single member has, like, 3 or 4 big brands.
0: Oh, BTS are massive, and they've just come out with a noodle brand of their own.
1: Oh, yeah.
0: You've seen it, right?
1: That's when you've made it.
0: You have your own noodle brand. You've made it in life, guys. Just advice from Will. Life's quotes.
1: Yeah, my new diet.
0: Let's manifest that in life, I guess.
1: Yeah.
0: But, like we said, like, there is a few. I don't know who else I can think of on the top of my head. Who else? There's Jungkook, Felix, and Jimin.
1: Oh, yeah, Jimin.
0: Jimin. He's got quite a few.
1: Yes, he does Dior.
0: Oh. Yeah. Oh, damn.
1: Yeah.
0: Well done.
1: Very simple looking, but it's sophisticated. It looks amazing.
0: Okay. And thinking of that brand, there's another one, Bang Chang from Stray Kids. Big ambassadors too. I don't think he's got as many as Felix. You know, don't quote me on this.
1: I'm sure they all have a lot, but Felix is standout
0: all the way.
1: Yeah.
0: And I mean, I don't know females. Do you know many females?
1: I have seen some. I've seen...
0: Jenny?
1: The Blackpink girls are all over the brands.
0: Oh, are they?
1: Yeah, but I don't know the exact brands. I've seen them all over the place. Jisoo? Tommy Hilfiger?
0: Oh, okay.
1: Mm.
0: Okay, wow.
1: I know that one.
0: Yeah.
1: So you name a brand and one of these top idols is definitely showing that brand.
0: So then going on about idols and K-drama, we have briefly touched on K-drama a little bit, okay?
1: Yes.
0: If we're going to talk most memorable outfits from a K-drama, what would yours be? Is there anyone that you think K-drama and, like, don't tell me Squid Game because, like, a tracksuit is not, it is not the best colour. I love green. Green's my favourite colour for those who are watching at home, but no.
1: Yeah, they kind of look good in those tracksuits.
0: Okay.
1: I'm not going to say that's my pick here.
0: Each to their own is what I will say to that. Try and leave my opinions.
1: There's uglier tracksuits, I think. But I don't know if anything actually stands out to me.
0: It's because you haven't watched It's Okay Not to Be Okay.
1: I was going to mention that because that is my next watch and I'm ready to be impressed.
0: And I'm finally ready for you to watch it because you take forever to watch any K-drama.
1: I do.
0: I've already finished almost another one.
1: I'm still watching Crash Landing on You.
0: I'm watching Mr. Sunshine.
1: Ah, so you're on your next one.
0: Yeah, I'm already halfway through it.
1: Good job.
0: It's a bit longer this one though, so it's taking me a bit longer.
1: Yeah.
0: That and I stopped, came back to it. But now I'm fully, like, just episode after episode back into my rhythm.
1: That's good. You've found your rhythm again.
0: I found my rhythm again. Not that it's a good one, but... No, this K-drama's cool, actually. I tell you what, first 3 episodes, boring. After that, very, very good.
1: Okay, guys, stick it out.
0: Yeah, you've just got to stick it out. If it helps, I sometimes do something else while I'm watching it in the background.
1: Mm.
0: I feel like I'm going to get some hate for that, but...
1: I can't casually watch.
0: Sometimes it's just some...
1: You'll miss the outfits.
0: I mean, no.
1: You've got to be glancing a lot.
0: Let's talk about It's Okay. Well, I do.
1: Good.
0: It's frequent. Sometimes I'm sitting there watching it, but then if it's like a boring conversation, I know how it's going to end. I just kind
1: of
0: like
1: true.
0: Zone out for a
1: There's
0: second.
1: A lot
0: I'm like,
1: of
0: oh, stuff this. Yeah, right? Right? Or when it's like kind of military parts or boring parts or lengthy parts that I don't care about.
1: Yeah.
0: But I don't do that very often. Okay, I don't do that very often.

0: Good.
1: It's only just like this one I did it the most in those three episodes. But I'm now fully committed. I'm back.
0: They caught you in. They roped you back in.
1: They roped me back in, finally. Finally. I'm like fully committed with that one.
0: So I want to ask, do you have a favourite from specifically It's Okay to Not to Be Okay? Or are there just too many?
1: Female lead, she wears an outfit. Wait. Let's talk about something else while I bring up an outfit to, like, actually show you, because I've got it in my mind and I feel like you need to see this.
0: I think, like, the most memorable outfits to me are actually just the bold, bright colours, but, of course, they're not really streetwear. They're quite kind of high fashion. So it's hard to say, like, there's not a lot of casual clothes in the K-dramas.
1: No, there is.
0: There
1: You're just
0: is.
1: Not watching the right ones.
0: But when I'm thinking of like the best possible fashion, there's a lot of bold, you know, like the top person in the company, the CEO, the outfits they're gonna wear are amazing.
1: Oh yeah, of course, no doubt. Yeah, no doubt.
0: But they still nail the streetwear too.
1: Talking about It's Okay Not to Be Okay. Okay, so outfit just in mind, like I hope you guys have a good imagination at home, all right? I want you to visualize this. I don't have the nicest voice, so no one's going to go to sleep on us. That's okay. Like, she's got kind of, like, leather jacket moments, and she's a blazer gal, and she's, like, a puffy sleeve girl as well, and skirts. Oh, I think she wears so many skirts in this one as well, skirts and dresses, and she wears, like, the bright colours.
0: Oh, yep.
1: She's, like, stands out compared to everyone else.
0: And I really do love when they pull off bold colours.
1: She's stunning. Honestly, she's just so stunning. Like,
0: yeah.
1: The actress herself, I honestly can't remember her name.
0: I think, honestly, the woman lead almost always looks amazing. But I also appreciate that the guy is not always just wearing a suit. That's nice.
1: Ah, puffy sleeve. See what I'm on about? Big yes. Puffy sleeve.
0: I mean, like, very everything's puffy. Oversized.
1: Oh, no, I wouldn't say that. It's very... Baggy.
0: That's the trend.
1: What? No, that's not it.
0: I think so.
1: No.
0: No more skinny jeans.
1: Oh, no. You just don't watch enough. No, obviously there's a lot of fitted stuff too, right?
0: There is.
1: Like,
0: it normally does.
1: I'm thinking suits, business suits, dress suits, dress outfits.
0: It normally is very well fit.
1: Men's suits are usually fit in these shows as well.
0: That's true.
1: Yeah. Like, I would not say that.
0: Yeah. I think... overall, there's a lot to learn, though. And there's a lot I would like to see in New Zealand more. Is there anything you want Kiwis to start wearing that's inspired by Korean?
1: I just want them to dress up more.
0: Yeah. Try harder, people.
1: there's a lot
0: You've been
1: of...
0: told by Ursula.
1: I just think people could dress up more. You?
0: I agree. 100%.
1: Okay.
0: No more Canterbury shorts.
1: Oh,
0: no more.
1: We are a farm country. It's hard to narrow that down.
0: Yeah.
1: Weed that out. It's just not going to happen. Individuality will. People got to live them lives, you know?
0: They do. I feel like no shame to the Canterbury short wearers. I have a feeling they're not the ones we're listening to this podcast, but.
1: That's very true. I think that's all we've got time for today. But until next time, guys.
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0: 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You're awesome.
1: Do you say and do things when drinking that you regret the next day? 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
2: Kia ora, e te whanau, and welcome to the AA Live radio show for this wintry evening. This is a show and a podcast that explores the ideas and ways of recovery through the Alcoholics Anonymous program. Hey, my name is Sue, and thank you all for joining us from around the motu and world tonight. How fabulous! You're all tuned in and wrapped up warm, I hope. Hey, Alcoholics Anonymous is a service based on alcoholics helping other alcoholics. We do the work through a 12-step program where recovering alcoholics support each other who want to stop drinking and where we learn how to live life. We do the mahi together and work through those 12 steps. And the most important thing is that we also realise we don't try to deal with the problem by ourselves. We bring the problem out into the open with other alcoholics. I'm flying solo here at the ORFM studio this evening. Don't know why I'm singing, but I am, because my primary purpose is to introduce the interview I captured last Sunday morning with our guest Hamish, off-site, out of ORFM studio, and in the sanctuary of Hamish's warm and more than comfortable, cosy lounge. It was amazing. Hey, the interview is just over 45 minutes long and will be played continuously with no edits and no cutting and pasting. It's a one-time take, if you like, of how Hamish expresses the dynamic solution that Step 7 offers in his program of recovery. So Step 7, now that's usually on the banner at present at most AA meetings, and it's hung on the wall or pinned up to the left-hand side of the 12 traditions, has all of six words, and it goes like this. It's humbly asked him to remove our shortcomings. This is an action-orientated

0: step where you actively let go of the ego and character defects identified in steps 4 and 5, relying instead on a higher power for the strength to change. 6 words. That's all it is. If you have your big book handy, there is a slightly more detail in chapter 6 on page 76 of the 4th edition, to be precise. And that's, again, as I was saying, it's in chapter 6 and it's titled Into Action. And that really outlines the processes of steps 5 to 11. However, to stay grounded and to keep our tried and true format of the AA Live program, I'll make a start with the daily reflection for the 21st of July. And this one is titled A Priceless Gift. And it goes like this. By this time, in all probability, we have gained some measure of release from our more devastating handicaps. We enjoy moments in which there is something like real peace of mind. To those of us who have hitherto known only excitement, depression, or anxiety, In other words, to all of us, this newfound peace is a priceless gift. 12 Steps and 12 Traditions, page 74. I am learning to let go and let God, to have a mind that is open and a heart that is willing to receive God's grace in all of my affairs. In this way, I can experience the peace and freedom that comes as a result of surrender. It has been proven that an act of surrender, originating in desperation and defeat, can grow into an ongoing act of faith. And that means freedom and victory. How good is that? Hey, so listen up. So we've got 45 minutes off Hamish. Here we go.
1: Morning, Hamish.
2: Hello.
1: Hello, here we are, all cozied up in your home, looking at the fire. Gorgeous. And I'm just thinking, because I just trekked out here on a Sunday afternoon, because this is meant to be going live tonight on the 21st of July, but we're pretending because it's just actually Sunday, but So nice to be here. I'm rubbing my hands because it's about sort of 4 degrees outside. And I see that you've got a big stack of chopped wood out there.
2: Yeah, I've been busy. Chopping wood.
1: What's your wood flavour or species that you like?
2: Well, because of my line of work, I'm lucky. I get old Australian hardwood.
1: Oh, my gosh.
2: And it burns extremely hot, so it will get very warm in here very soon.
1: And you can you put a little pot on there and cook a casserole or something?
2: No, but in the past I have had a, what are they called? They're an old school stove that you can cook on and it would heat your water.
1: Like with a wet back or a pot
2: belly and like you could even cook roasts and stews on top of it. It was amazing.
1: Yum.
2: But that was like a whole different world because back then that's when I was drinking and I thought it was really cool.
1: Back when you were drinking, so that leads me on to a good question. So sobriety, how many years have you clocked up now?
2: I just celebrated 7 years May 27th. 2019.
1: Memorable day.
2: I got the gift of desperation and, man, yeah, what a ride it's been.
1: Yes,
2: it's been a ride. And, I just can't be, I'm just so thankful for that, you know. So many people don't get the opportunity that, you know, I've been given. And it comes from a place of, you know, utter demoralisation and pain and suffering. And, you know, when you're in it right at the start, way back in May 2019, I just didn't see a way out. And, you know, I sit here today, a sober man, three of the four of alcohol. Like, how does that even happen? It blows me away.
1: It is pretty mind-blowing, eh?
2: Mm.
1: And I was just saying before we started recording that I came into your kitchen and I think

0: I was 2 weeks sober. And I kind of didn't know what was happening, and I think I'd met you at the Mosgiel meeting, is that right?
1: Yes, the Mosgiel meeting, my home group. Obviously, I live out here, so it's convenient, but I try and get around as many meetings as I can. I've been pretty slack, in all honesty, lately, but any opportunity I get.
0: And has it just been the kind of, not so much slack? I mean, the idea that it is midwinter as well, or is it just a timing thing?
1: I just think, life, I work full time, and most of us do, I've got to be careful how I say this because, my sobriety has to be at the forefront. As far as my life goes, because if I don't have good sobriety, all the outside stuff in life can get, untangled and quite messy. So I guess at the stage where I'm at and where I am in my recovery journey, I'm doing enough to stay neutral, I guess.
0: Mm-hmm.
1: And, but, there's always more to do. It's never one and done, is it, in this game? And, even just this today is a huge part in the right direction, I do love being of service. And, yes, it does take up a lot of time, but, so many people have given freely of themselves in my journey this far. And if there's one small thing I can do for another person, whether it be me and you sitting down here, Sue, talking about this or greeting someone or picking someone up or just generally smiling at someone, helping family, however that looks, well then, that's going to ensure another day of sobriety, and that's what it's all about.
0: Yeah,
1: Life's pretty good.
0: And did you get sobriety straight away? I guess it's that going back a little bit. So in that first early part.
1: Oh, yeah. So
0: going back there without...
1: Yeah, I got to a place where I knew I was in trouble with my drinking. Being an alcoholic, I lived a life full of denial. Blame. With that comes a lot of shame. So alcohol was the great thing that kept that all at bay. It gave me that belief system that if I had alcohol, everything would be all right. So yeah, I got to a place. God, you go through so many emotions. I knew alcohol had me beat, but I took the mindset, well, bugger it, I'll just keep drinking anyway, and that's my life, and that's how I'll continue to be. But it just got too much. And, I'm a runner. I'm 1,000 k's away from my place of birth where it all began. I thought I could outrun this thing. It follows me everywhere. I take me with me, I'd run and I'd find the next bottle shop or I'd find the next person that drunk just like me. And, the process just repeated itself over and over again. So, I went down the medical avenue. I went to counsellors, psychologists, self-help books. I dipped my toes in AA when my relationship was right on the brink of ending because of my drinking.
0: So was that like going to a couple of meetings and then checking in to see if it fitted you or were you bad enough yet?
1: Yeah, exactly. I knew I was bad, but I just wasn't ready to surrender. I wasn't ready to get honest with myself about it, I was still blaming everyone else. So I think, I went to 3 meetings. Off the top of my head, 2 of those people are still actively in the rooms, and I still remember that and draw a lot of strength out of that. I just wasn't ready. And, ultimately I saved the relationship and because I was seen to be doing something about it. But, being an alcoholic, it doesn't... I go back to that first drink and I'm away drinking again and it was really bad then. For the next 4 or 5 years, it got worse. You know, it never gets better. It always goes to another level of lowness. And, you know, it's soul-destroying and it rips your soul out. And ultimately, when I finally got to the end, I just didn't want to live anymore because I couldn't comprehend how I was going to live a life without alcohol. God, that's a sad place to be, but it's vital, it's necessary. The more breaking,
0: friend, right? It's what you have left.
1: Yeah, exactly.
0: Yeah.
1: But on the flip side of that, the more broken and hurt and damaged and the more pain you have and suffering, in my opinion, the better chance you've got at actually getting it, you know? And, yeah, that sounds pretty rough, and it is, but it's necessary because what other option do I have? To go on and drink to the bitter end and ultimately die, or make a decision, drinking's controlling my life and destroying everything around it, and now I want to make a change about that. And, you know, I can pay lip service to that, or I can actually start to do a deep dive and get real and do what's necessary to turn this thing around. And, man, I've only scratched the surface. I'm 7 years in. I'm by no means no guru, no spiritual leader or anything. I'm just, like, trying to do one day at a time the best I can to maintain what I've got. And, you know, when it's all boiled down, it really is a simple program for a really complicated person being me that loves to overthink stuff and likes to drag myself back into that negative default where, you know, it's everyone else's fault. And if everyone would just behave and do what Hamish says, life would be utopia.
0: Yeah, that's the whole idea of controlling everything at every time.
1: So it's interesting. So back to your question, I dipped my toes in AA. I carried on drinking for another 5 or 6 years. I sat in front of the bridge, Salvation Bridge coordinator. So I knew it was bad and, you know, was basically screaming for help. He was happy to take me in and go into rehab, but I just, once again, I couldn't quite commit to it. So I carried on drinking. And then if we fast forward, obviously it got worse. And, you know, I woke up one morning and it was just like, I'm done. You know, everyone I love had left me. So that relationship, she removed herself from the house with the children. And it was that day that I made the decision to stop drinking. And I didn't stop straight away. I ended up connecting with the bridge. And I said that I'd been in front of you before and I want to get real about this. I can't remember exactly how it went.
0: So that's the Salvation Army-based program, yeah?
1: Yeah,
0: which
1: here
0: in Dunedin. Which is active here in Dunedin, yeah.
1: Amazing. I'll just forever be grateful for what they did for me in the early stages. Not only that, the medical community as well got pretty involved in.
0: Because it has to be staged, right? I mean, in terms of, I guess, people listening to the... this show tonight, that, you know, there can be a really severe reaction if you just completely stop.
1: That was my experience. It was very structured. I was told to don't stop drinking straight away, not so much by the Salvation Army, but by now I'd been to a doctor, I'd got a diagnosis, and I was given a date when I'd go into the bridge, but before that I had to detox at home. And, yeah, it was really bizarre. So I kept drinking for probably a week and a half, 2 weeks. And I was told to, you know, reduce the amount I was drinking down, which I did to some extent. And then, yeah, ironically, I got a phone call from, I can't remember the name of, there was two nurses. It was someone in the medical realm. I got a phone call, right, stop drinking at 6 o'clock on a Sunday night. And then that Monday morning, two nurses, bless them, turned up and they took my blood pressure, did a few wee tests, made me hold my hands out which was shaking, and they pumped me full of Valium, and I slept till lunchtime, and they come back and they did the same thing, and then I slept.

0: And then they come back at dinner time and did the same thing for 4 days. And then, bless the coordinator at the bridge, they usually don't, well, from my back then, they didn't take us in on a Friday, but I feel like it was leading into an Easter weekend or a holiday weekend. And he didn't want to leave me hanging. I feel like he thought I was going to drink again. So, yeah, I went into the bridge on the Friday, an absolutely mental and emotional wreck. And, yeah, my journey began. But, yeah, May 27th, 2019 was my first day of sobriety. And I haven't looked back since.
1: What a story.

0: Complex Presentations, Chapter 18, is broadly in its chronological position there at the start of Part 4. At times I'd thought about presenting it as a series of vignettes throughout the book. But I think in the end it fits there at that inflection point in the story where we've been moving in a way further and further in to the system. We've been becoming closer to the main figures, and that part starts in the judge's chambers at the very centre of the operation. And there's a kind of a quietness there that is a moment of, I guess, relief from what's been taking place in the narrative so far, but also takes us, I think, to a new and possibly unanticipated vantage. And one of the people who read the book in manuscript form, who has spent a lot of time in court and who's very familiar with the impact of the criminal justice system in other parts of the state on defendants and complainants and so on, said that they had not before, despite all of that time spent in court, really thought about what the impact of all of this was on the judges, because they're up there on the bench in the robe, so inscrutable and poker-faced that you can easily forget that there's a person there too who bears the weight of the responsibility to decide.
1: And the decision-making, actually how much room there is for decision-making. There's a point at which in the book it talks about how decisions change over the course of a career. I can't quite remember where that happens, but whether it's in that chapter, but it was an interesting reflection. Look, it should be obvious by now to listeners that this isn't a light read, right? Actually, even though you've stripped it back to reveal the story to us, it's kind of the point that we still have to labour through the mess alongside these three to find whatever meaning that we're going to be able to take out from it all. We have to go through it to some extent. Can you talk about that process, though, that pairing it back, the working out what was needed, how much you had to cut, even once you'd zeroed in on these characters? You know, it'd be interesting to know just how, what, even when you had these characters as your three centrepieces, how much transcript you had, because it's all from recorded stuff, right?
0: In my notes, my overall notes were, I think, something close to 900,000 words worth of material. The first draft of the book, the manuscript was 220,000 words, and the final product is something closer to 140,000, 150,000 words. So a significant amount. It has been a process of reduction and compression. And the way that I went about that, I drafted it just in pure chronology and wrote it all up, the story of the three of them and the bits and pieces which happen around the sides, because there's the three of them, but there's many other people in the book as well. And it was at that point that I was able to look at the whole and think about what was serving the understanding of the events of those years. And one of the characteristic parts of their story is repetition. They're back again and they're back again, and it's another bail hearing, or, you know, we're at the scene at Wynn's, and it's a 2.5 hour meeting, and it's typified by boredom and frustration and futility. And the difficulty is that boredom, frustration and futility are not very good literary devices and have to be used very sparingly. So you're caught between the desire to represent that reality and the demands of narrative nonfiction

0: to bring the reader along and keep them connected with the story and with the people, because if you lose the reader, then what is the point? So I looked for the repetition and would condense into retellings and compress whole months into some sentences or a paragraph in order to bring it down to size.
1: Yeah. Look, we're going to run out of time, which is sad. But to me, that how much work it took, it felt like a bit of a metaphor, right? That if it takes that much work just to reveal the story in a way that's going to keep readers engaged, then how much work will it take to fix everything that's broken? Right? You have a sense of that when you read the book, that this is, if we want to engage with fixing it, it's going to be a big job. So my final question is, are you hopeful?
0: The way I've described my feeling about the process on this front is that I've found it clarifying. And, what's the old saying? Pessimism of the intellect and optimism of the will, but in between the question of pessimism, optimism, hope and despair, there is for me importance in clarifying the problem. And this comes back to what we were talking about before with the way in which narrative might mystify and keep us away from the truth. In the same way, the way in which news media systematically is unable to represent the reality of the criminal justice system

0: try time and again and struggle to put a dent in, you know, the huge obstacles that they face, and they're swept up in these forces larger than themselves. And of course there's room for the vagaries of individual destiny around that, and you never know when people's lives suddenly take a huge turn. But when you step back and see the pattern over the 18 months, there is a huge pattern to what's happening here, and it's the revealing of that pattern that's important to me, that the individuals might try, but the solution ultimately has to be a collective one at the level of politics and the old political questions of who gets what. And these are, I think, not actually such complicated political issues, but they are very contentious and they are hard. And perhaps for that reason, there's a desire to look away and go in search of silver bullets and new policy ideas or reorganisations or a change to this law or that law. But I think when you get to the end of the valley, it was at least apparent to me that the problem was larger than that, but also in some ways more straightforward.
1: We need to wrap it up. Let's hope that we have a different history to tell and before too much longer. And thank you very much, Usha. And ngā mihi nui to everyone who shared their story with you, so you could share them with us. I've been speaking with Usha Emmanuel about his book, The Valley, Crime and Punishment in New Zealand City. It's published by new publisher Bridget Williams Books. It's available everywhere. Read it, talk about it, ask your MP to read it. It's time that we did something different.
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3: Writer Dominic Coey has moved to Otatahi. And I read somewhere, Dominic, that you wanted to get a taste of seasonal depression.
4: I don't know about that. I feel like I had enough seasonal depression.
3: And I was just thinking, well, we haven't done a very good job of getting you into that state.
4: Oh, no, it's plenty cold.
3: It's cold enough for you?
4: Yeah, I know everyone's wearing T-shirts and shorts, but I'm freezing.
3: Well, it's the problem with growing up in the tropical north, isn't it?
4: Yeah, no, I've got the Auckland blood, so I've got to acclimatise myself.
3: Yeah, well, I here was me thinking that these days and days of sunshine were going to prevent you feeling this. But anyway, it's lovely to have you down here, and you're not just sitting around trying to write a book. You're out there doing things in the community, so...
4: Yeah, so I'm teaching a couple of weekly classes on Monday and Tuesday at Te Wā. Tuesday's full, but Monday still has some spots, and I thought I'd try and get the word out a bit more, you know?
3: Well, thank you for coming here and doing it. Now, Te Wā, I had to look that up. I should know about it, but tell me more.
4: Yeah, so it's this incredible art space that's set up that, you know, it's predominantly set up for Māori and tangata moana and also LGBTQ+ artists. And then also people like myself get to go and, like, I'm rented as well. And it's sort of predominantly free, and it's for people to do experimental work. It's a huge space in Sydenham.
3: Sydenham,
4: that's how you say it. And there's all, you know, people producing music. There's a tattoo studio there. There's me doing my thing there. I've actually been writing the novel there as well. So I've got my big bit of cardboard with the post-it notes and the plot and stuff, and... Yeah, it's cool. It's a really vibrant place.
3: Good. And it's warm enough?
4: It is. Well, it's got a heat pump, so I've been cranking that, you know.
3: You don't feel you have to take your duvet with you to do
4: not
3: it.
4: No, yeah, but I guess it's not even winter, is it? Is it winter
3: no,
4: yet?
3: No.
4: No, so it's going to get
3: well,
4: colder.
3: Well, it should be, but no, we can turn the thermostat down here.
4: I remember last time I was here, last time I came up and talked to you, and then...

0: And it was so cold. I remember going outside and I couldn't breathe. I was just like, it was brutal.
1: Well, I'm glad that you've found this warm and welcoming place. So your writing classes, who needs to come?
0: Yeah, so it's open to everyone. Like, we've got everyone from people that are completely green, you know, that are just starting writing, and there's people in there that are professional writers. And because my philosophy is, like, it doesn't matter where you're at. You know, I've been writing for 30 years, and, like, you know, when I get into that kind of environment, I'm always learning. I mean, you know, so... and how it works is, you know, every week a different person will share some writing and everyone sort of feeds back, and then we sort of look at different craft, you know. So the first sort of 6 weeks we're looking at poetry, now we're looking at the short story, and all the class are actually writing stories to enter the Sargeson competition.
1: Good.
0: Yeah, and it's like, it's just a really nice community feel, and I think as writers we're so often alone that I think having that community and being inspired by each other. Because this is something I did in Auckland for years, and it was really awesome. You'll sort of see this writer is starting to take some ideas from this person and vice versa, and then suddenly everyone's, you know, cross-pollinating and getting published and stuff too, which is obviously really gratifying.
1: Because, you know, there's always been controversy over whether you can teach people to write or not, and that can put people off going to classes like this because they feel they should, you know, have some kind of either vocation or have proved themselves in some way. But it sounds to me like you're saying, come.
0: Totally. I think that's totally really crazy to me that people say you can't teach it, because, I mean, I personally had no natural aptitude towards it at all. You know, now I've written like 3 best-selling novels, and I think that you need that solid base of craft, and those things are all teachable, and most of it's not rocket science. You know, like, I could teach someone, like, a metaphor, how to edit their work in 15, 20 minutes, you know. But it does take, I think, time to work out how to teach that and to get the right examples and exercises. And I think that a lot of creative writing classes is more just everyone kind of sharing, and there's not that real nuance, I think, towards craft, you know. So I think that's where this is kind of different.
1: Yes, yeah, because it sounds like you are giving them a good grounding in craft.
0: Totally. And I share all my gold, like, I share all my secrets, you know, which a lot of writers I know don't do that when they're teaching. They get funny about that. But I'm like, you know, the more good writers we have, the better. And it's not like just if I show someone how, you know, I construct my prose, for example, it's not like they're going to be able to write like me. Well, if they can, that's my problem, because I should, you know what I mean? I've been doing it for 30 years. I should be able to keep ahead, you know. So, yeah, so that's kind of the philosophy behind it.
1: Well, that's good, because I agree with you. The more writers there are out there, the better.
0: Totally.
1: Especially for readers like me. I'm hungry for good writing.
0: Yeah, and so many of the best stories are, you know, are with people that aren't probably going to go to uni or might not feel comfortable in a traditional kind of night class. But it's really important that we get those stories out there. And so I think that's another reason why I started this, or probably the main reason why I started this as well. So, you know, for people listening that might be a bit whakama or be like, oh, I don't know if this is for me. I mean, it really is, there's everyone there, you know, there's young people and older people, and there's people from all different backgrounds and different levels of education and stuff. So, yeah, and that's what's really exciting about it too.
1: Good. I guess we better give people some actual details about where to come and what time and what they need to bring.
0: Yeah, so it's 6:30 to 8 every Monday, and all you need to bring is whatever you like to write with. So if people want to sign up, they can either email me. So my email is hello@dominichoey.com, just my name, or just find me on social media, which is also just my name, Dominic Hoey. Just message me. And then I also have a Learn to Write Good .co.nz website where you can message me off that as well.
1: Easy to get in touch.
0: Yes.
1: Easy to come along.
0: Yeah, and like I say, it really is open to everyone.
1: It sounds just the right thing for somebody who's on the brink of, and as you say, once people get into that writing community, they can really flourish.
0: Yeah, and you just don't know where it's going to take you to, you know? Like, yeah. If someone would have told me when I started rapping how long ago, you know, that I'd end up doing poetry and novels and stuff. I mean, I would have wanted to do those things, but it

0: would seem crazy. And I think, you know, like in Auckland, like so many of the people that I've worked with and taught, I mean, the stuff they've gone on to do has been really incredible, you know.
1: So we can expect great things from you. But the good thing is people can just come along because...
0: they want to have fun, yeah totally, yeah. Exactly. And I think that there's, you know, like the other thing I always say to my students is having that base of craft, you know, you might be like, okay, I'm going to write poetry. And so you learn poetry craft, but then you decide to write a screenplay and it's actually quite similar and it's quite easy to transition. So once you have that base, you can transition through all different sort of creative fields. And that's another really great thing about it.
1: A good writer can turn their hand to so many things, can't they? And as you say, it can lead, give people this amazing self-confidence and...
0: totally.
1: And attack things that they would never have thought possible.
0: Yeah, yeah. It's so exciting. I mean, I love it when someone comes in and they're like, oh, I don't really know, da, da, da. And then, like, you know, a few months later and they're like, oh, I've submitted this to this thing or I've published this here, you know, and they're really excited about what they've done. And, yeah, and like I say, I just think the more stories we have out there from different people and different backgrounds, the better.
1: Yep, you're preaching to the converted here, Tom. And I hope being down here is being productive for your own work. Cause...
0: yeah, yeah, I'm sort of maybe, I reckon, about halfway through the new book. So I've got to the end of the year. So, yeah.
1: Have you given yourself that timetable?
0: Oh, no, my publisher has given me that timetable. But that's all good. I think I like having a deadline, you know, otherwise it's easy to sort of fluff around.
1: I bet. And have we got you for a long time or a short time?
0: Yeah, well, I think I'll be here at least because I signed a year-long lease, so I guess I'll be here to the end of that. And I've got no plans to leave, so, yeah, I'm enjoying it. I love how you can walk places, you know.
1: Yeah.
0: It's really novel after, because I was in Titirangi in Auckland, so...
1: and it's a long walk into the centre of the city from there.
0: So I like just pottering around, you know. And again, being part of that sort of te wā and wider arts community is really exciting too, you know.
1: I'm glad we've welcomed you in. It's great to have people come and be part of what's going on down here.
0: Yeah, yeah, thank you. No, it's nice being here.
1: Well, I hope people will flock to your classes, Dominic, and exciting to have you here, as I say. And I hope we can entice you to stay longer.
0: Yeah, thanks so much.
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1: Claudia from Scorpio is here, our wonderful sponsors, and we've already had a rave up about the birthday party and the fact that Scorpio is 50. I can imagine in another 50 years it's, well, I like to imagine that there are still bookshops in whatever form cities take or the world takes, but... that's, I think that's a whole conversation for another day. But Claudia's going to tell us what people are buying and what they should be looking out for in fiction. Now, here's a very particular request. My daughter sent a message to me yesterday saying she needed some fiction recommendations. She lives in Australia, so I can't really give her New Zealand ones, or I could, but what's a couple of fiction recommendations?
3: Ooh, it's quite a good time for, what do we call it, like top shelf new fiction releases. One on my list is The Things We Never Say by Elizabeth Strout. So Elizabeth Strout, author of Olive Kitteridge, big seller in the literary fiction about human things, about relationships, about families, but with a good eye for great prose. Belle absolutely loved Things We Never Say by Elizabeth Strout, and I find that Belle's taste on this area of fiction is pretty solid. You can't really fault it. She called it a poignant window into the deep grief and disillusionment many Americans are feeling right now. So it's quite a contemporary novel. It's set in a It's set in Trumpian America, and it's about a professor who's trying to kind of keep in touch with

0: his current wave of students, but finding constantly that just sort of there are stumbling blocks he can't quite get past. And across the board, reviews of this book have been rave. Ron Charles, who's an independent reviewer, said that it's almost like a collage, a series of short passages, sometimes just three or four lines, but the effect is impressionistic, but provides the gentlest forward momentum. So I think this book is going to be a smash hit. And even in the last month, we've sold stacks of it. It's only a slender novel, so you can't get intimidated by it. Can't pull that one. But I think that could be the kind of thing you'd really might be after.
1: I have to say that I did get a copy sent to me, and I've been a fan of hers for a very long time, and it's up there with her very best, and that's saying a lot because she writes excellent books. So I absolutely concur with everybody, with what everybody's saying about it.
0: Yeah. I haven't actually gotten to Elizabeth Strout myself, but I think I know when I do, I'm going to enjoy it. So, in a funny sort of way, that makes me not want to rush.
1: She'll be there waiting.
0: That's right. And speaking of other, literary heavy hitters, John of John by Stuart Douglas. This is the author of Shaggy Bane, which I believe was one of the very few debut authors to win the Booker Prize. So, I mean, imagine the pressure to come up with something so great as your second book. But the reviews of John have been fantastic. I've just grabbed myself the reading copy. I'm quite excited to get into it. The New York Book Review, Mark Harris, said, "It's moving, suspenseful, completely worth your time. A stick of dynamite waiting to go off in your hand."
1: Woo.
0: Yeah. Indeed. I mean, how often do they say that about a novel? So that one, I mean, speaking of sticks of dynamite, I'm currently really enjoying London Falling by Patrick Radden Keefe, which has been our nonfiction bestseller for the month. Just spin after spin, you don't see them coming. And the way he gets into the background of every single, I mean, I want to call them characters, but they're real people. It's nonfiction. The way he gets into the background of every single person who's involved, it's just fantastic. You find yourself learning so much about the world, though you think you're just hearing the story of one teenage boy's passing, So big up from me on that one. Also in international nonfiction, still selling really well, we have Famesick by Lena Dunham. This prompted me to go on a bit of a little fossick, because I think last time we talked, I'd mentioned it and I hadn't really engaged with much Lena Dunham. We started watching Girls. Yes. and I got to say, I'm liking it. So I'm probably going to give Dunham a chance on this one and check this book out. And then in terms of... So as part of our birthday celebrations, I'll tangent to New Zealand fiction. We did this, we have our Inklings that's come out for the winter. This is our biannual catalogue of titles that we, Scorpio staff, curate and select. And inside this particular winter version of Inklings, we've done an A3 insert to celebrate the 50th. One side is a quite cool commemorative poster of vintage ads for Scorpio books. The other side is a list of backlist book titles that keep selling. So these are dog-eared favourites from over the decades. And we ordered a couple of these books for the shop floor thinking, a lot of people already have these books. They're classics, but we want to, we want to honour the books that have helped the business last so long. And lots of them have just been selling really well. So Owe by Becky Manawa Tu is on there. We've almost sold all of that floor stock. Likewise, Portugy by Patricia Grace Adams. And The Luminaries by Eleanor Catton, which I just assumed that everybody in New Zealand owned by now, but maybe not quite. And then in terms of more recent New Zealand fiction, of course, The Ockham Winner, All Her Lives by Ingrid Horrocks. Selling stacks of that at the moment. One of my colleagues gave it a go after it won the Acorn, and she came into the office and said, "Look, I've actually got quite a lot of time for this book. It's kind of quiet, it's reserved, but it's women living their lives. It's stories that maybe aren't so flashy and high powered, but the prose is actually really lovely to sit with and reflect on." So there you go. If you want a sort of slightly more mellow book after reading the thrilling account of London Falling by Patrick Radden Keefe.

0: maybe all their lives would be a nice sort of tonic.
1: Yeah, no, they're beautifully crafted stories, and you know, in a real variety of things. But you know, also looking at Mary Shelley in several of the stories, and I think, you know, that whole Frankenstein, Dracula thing never dies, does it?
0: Yeah, and on that topic, we're starting to take orders for Steaks by Noelle McCarthy, right? This is her next her next fiction book. This is the author of Grand. And I believe that is influenced by Dracula too, right?
1: Yeah, I'm halfway through it at the moment, and I'm feeling like I have to go and have a look into Dracula. I'm one of the few people who's never been taken by the vampire.
0: Oh, Maureen, I love Dracula.
1: I know. I feel like I've missed a huge step somewhere in my literary upbringing.
0: And if you ever get the chance to go to real life Whitby, the town where Dracula first came ashore in England, oh, it's fabulous. I've just never seen a place that's so strongly gives you that sense of being in the world of the book that is set. I don't know, it's the ruined abbey and the little sort of the town hunched on the cliff. It was just fantastic. Yeah.
1: Well, Steaks, yes. I will be, it's the sort of book of the month, I think, in some regards. So many people will be hanging out for it and grabbing a copy of it. So I hope you've got a big pile there.
0: I believe they're on the way, yes. Would you like to hear the New Zealand non-fiction top picks as well?
1: Yes, please.
0: So we have in the top spot One Last Question, Prime Minister by Barry Soper. Is that how I say his last
1: name? Yeah, I'm pretty sure that's how you say it.
0: I'm not very familiar with Barry. And I've heard some mixed reviews about this book. Some people, I think, feel he was a bit uneven with his treatment of Jacinda Ardern. But Lyric Wywoody Smith for the spin-off wrote a great review talking about how it does seem to sort of evoke this golden age of press around politics that lots of younger reporters today kind of think, you know, oh, maybe that was the time when it was really great to be like doing this job, and now, you know, have we just got the dregs left at the moment, you know, the sort of the way that lots of us sort of feel about the industries we're in, like, you know, maybe the golden age has already been. But also at the same time, Lyric acknowledged that it's actually quite good to see more of New Zealand's society reflected in its representatives. And I think what Lyric touched on in the book that it sounds the most appealing to me is this idea that Barry sort of looks at the careers of these prime ministers, each chapter is a different prime minister, and indicates that, you know, these were people trying to do their best and there was no guidebook on how to be the perfect prime minister. They were figuring it out. So it's quite a humanising portrayal, I think, of the prime ministers at the centre of the narrative. Of course, I need to mention The Valley by Asha Emanuel. This book is the culmination of years of field research. Lots of it is verbatim dialogue. It's an up-close and personal account of lawyers and criminals in the Hutt Valley. I have the reading copy at the moment. I'm getting into it. It's if you're into sort of true crime books that don't go too hard on the ghoulish kind of slightly concerning aspects of true crime, and it's more about the sort of the law and the systems and the way that it lets people down, this is the book for you. And it's just told in such a fantastic, engaging but not too sort of heavy-handed or emotive style. You are left to sort of piece the dots. I'm confusing my metaphors. You're left to connect the dots.
1: Yeah, boy, it's, you know, people have just taken it up and it's had a remarkable ride through its public, you know, being published and being accepted and taken on.
0: Which I think is a really good sign because, we have been making great books for a long time and they're always so well researched and so robust. So I'm quite happy to see this book kind of come shining through right from the outset. And

0: He made such a great splash at Auckland Writers Festival. I mean, yeah, sorry to bring up PRK again, but imagine being a debut author and your first panel event at Auckland Writers Festival is with Patrick Radden-Keefe.
1: Yeah. I know. And more than holding your own, I understand.
0: That's right. Yeah, absolutely.
1: Tremendous.
0: Hmm.
1: So that's those are the top picks and plenty of good books to get into, regardless of what your penchant is. Mm-hmm. So thank you, Claudia. Winter awaits. Go and get your books from Scorpio.
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1: On now at Dunedin Public Art Gallery, Te Ahi Kāroa, celebrating the artists and stories of the gallery collection within the unique context of Otipoti Dunedin. 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
1: 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Let's

0: were interred there. Around 80 of them were generals, the rest were colonels, and they were treated very well. They were in a prison. They were imprisoned, but they were treated extremely well. They were wined, they were dined, they were taken in onto trips into central London, to Windsor, to Hampton Court, but they didn't realise that they were being bugged the whole time. All of the time that they were talking, secret listeners who were predominantly German-speaking Jewish refugees were literally hiding in the basement, eavesdropping and recording everything.
1: It is amazing in many ways. Amazing also that they had absolutely, well, it seems, no suspicions that this might be the case. But was there any particular intelligence that then, you know, was useful or particularly useful in Britain's prosecution of the war?
0: Yes, a lot of the military intelligence that was gathered was directly useful and was used in Britain's war effort. Not least in March 1943, a conversation between two of the generals, General Ludwig Cruvel, who was in fact the very first German general to arrive at Trent Park after being captured on the coast of Libya, and another chap called General von Thoma. They were having a conversation about Germany's V2 rocket program, which was eavesdropped on and recorded and directly used by Britain to thwart an attack. Of course, it was immensely useful to British intelligence services to know about Hitler's secret long-range weapons program.
1: I suppose that's obviously, you know, key to the successful the success that the Allies had in the war. The other side to the Second World War was, of course, the terrible atrocities that Germany was committing to Jewish people and other minorities across Europe. Was evidence gathered on that as well?
0: Well, yes. During the war itself, the extent of Hitler's atrocities was not widely known. But the secret listeners who, you know, were mostly, the vast majority of them were Jewish, it must have been astonishingly difficult when they did overhear conversations about the Holocaust and the camps and Hitler's anti-Semitism, as well as hatred and persecution of other minorities, as you say. However, this intelligence, unlike the military intelligence that was gathered, was not directly used. It was not used during the Nuremberg trials, which happened over a decade later in the 1950s. And the reason for that was that the British government at the time did not want the tactics to be widely known. They didn't want their potential enemies. Well, at that time, also the Cold War, of course, was looming, the threat from Russia, from the USSR. So they did not want the technology or just the sheer audacity and devious brilliance of the operation to be widely known, because they wouldn't want their enemies to know what they're capable of.
1: Giuseppe, it all sounds fascinating and important. Thank you very much for telling us about it. Giuseppe Albano, the director of the Trent Park House of Secrets Museum.
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3: 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But in some countries, things could be slowly starting to change. 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And in Croatia, men are confronting long-held ideas about masculinity and family life.
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1: On Newsround, the next 30 minutes, is the commander-in-chief of the Ukrainian military about to be fired as the row of the sacking of the defence minister rumbles on? The 16-year-old who in India, who's proud to call herself one of the cockroaches. And can Lebanon's president convince Donald Trump that his army really is up to disarming Hezbollah? After this summary of the news.
4: BBC News with Emily Thomas. Health officials in Ghana.

You can also expect there'll be some leftover as well, and you are very welcome to bring along your own containers to take a little bit away if there is something spare at the end of the night. So for some companionship, some conversation, and some fabulous food in a very welcoming environment, Pātaka Ora, this free community dinner, Monday, 6 p.m, Arata Urumarai there at 24 Shetland Street. Big shout out to all those who are running Pātaka Ora. Huge voluntary effort in behind all of that. Going to take a track from Snow Camps now. This is called Coast.

Snowcaps with Coast, 26 past 7. Now, you might be aware of the Big Hairy Network, locally produced online content. A couple of regular hosts there digging into the issues of the day on a regular basis. Why am I mentioning them? Well, they are holding the Big Hairy Health Debate. Now, as we lead into election time, we want to take those opportunities to hear from the parties about their various views on things and what bigger issue is there for us to consider at election time than health? Well, I guess housing. There's all sorts, isn't there? But health right up at the top of the list there somewhere. And so a debate that's going to bring together various representatives from the parties is happening on August the 1st. Todd Stevenson from ACT will be there. Ayesha Verrill from Labour will be there. Juhana Linden from the Greens will be there. And Casey Costello from New Zealand First as well. Debating the topic, quote unquote, we are getting better value for money for health under this government. That's what they're going to be debating. That should be a hot one. August the 1st, 7 p.m. to 9 p.m. at the Equippers building. That's at 24 Union Street East. Pat and Chewy from the Big Hairy Network will be there. Bree Elliott from The Collective will be there. Malcolm McMull-Holland from Patient Voice Aotearoa and Chris Roberts also. That'll be something. August the 1st, you are very welcome to attend. You can get your tickets from bhn.nz/debates. That's bhn.nz/debates. It will be streamed live online as well. But how about getting along there and hearing firsthand from the various representatives of those parties on that proposition around health in Aotearoa, a big issue leading into the general election. August the 1st, 7 o'clock in the evening at the Equippers building, 24 Union Street. Tickets from bhn.nz/debates.

Lael Neal there with Every Star Shivers in the Dark. It is now still dark, just beginning to just lighten up a little bit in this early morning at 22 minutes to 8 o'clock. Still very much in winter time, aren't we? Which is why a good night out is very appreciated at this time of year. And how about a bingo night, all in support of a couple of teams from King's High School, their first 11 football team, their junior and senior first 11s attending the national tournaments in September. Need a bit of help to get along there. You can help them by having a good night out at a bingo night at the St Clair Bowling Club. That's at 13 Ings Ave. And that's taking place on the 28th of this month, 6:30 p.m. Going to wrap up about 9:30, so, you know, it's all very well on a school night. The King's High School bingo night in support of those junior and senior football teams. Doors open 6 o'clock with the first ball drawn at 6:30 p.m. It's $20 per entry. Take along plenty of spare cash, won't you, for raffles. The raffles will be just $2 out of

time. And you'd be very welcome to attend if you want to find out anything more about it or to register your interest in being there. 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Here's Skyscraper Stan with Doorbell.

That's Skip Spence with Little Hands, taking the time to 13 minutes away from 8 o'clock. Well, New Zealanders are being asked to be alert after two birds returned confirmed positive test for H5N1 avian influenza, the H5 bird flu. That was, of course, a brown skua found on Petone Beach in Wellington, and that was on the 15th of July, and then a native kahu, a swamp harrier hawk, found in the Wairarapa on the 17th of July. Those were the first two detections of H5 bird flu in New Zealand, and the kahu, the first native bird to test positive for the virus. Situation's being closely monitored by the Ministry for Primary Industries and the Department of Conservation, with response action stepped up in the Wellington and Wairarapa regions. There's been no detection in poultry so far, and at this stage there's no evidence of any mass mortality in wildlife. MPI, the Ministry for Primary Industries, is the lead agency for the national H5 bird flu response. At the Otago Regional Council, its role there is to facilitate coordination and information flow across Otago between central government, district councils, iwi and key stakeholders, to provide consistent advice to landowners and the community, and to manage any response on the regional council-owned or managed land, including monitoring and mitigating any adverse effects on natural resources under the RMA responsibilities that they have there. So the OSC has a preparedness plan which will activate if a case is detected in the region. And I suppose most of us are just thinking, you know, what's the thing to do?

what part can we play? We're being asked to be alert, basically, to use good habits to limit the impact of H5 bird flu. First of all, it's important that you keep your distance and stay away from any sick or dead wildlife. Keep pets away too, of course, is highly contagious. Keeping clean, washing your hands and cleaning your gear after being outdoors is important as well. And knowing when to report what you see. So if you see three or more sick or dead wildlife, report them to the Exotic Pest and Disease Hotline. It's an 0800 number, 0800 809 966. That's 0800 809 966. Or you can do this online at report.mpi.govt.nz. That's report.mpi.govt.nz. And if you report online, select the dead or dying wild birds option from the drop-down list and then type the type of bird that you've found. Don't handle or move the birds and provide as much detail as you can, particularly on location. Take photos, that might be helpful. The focus is on tracking how H5 bird flu is moving around the country. The information will help protect the poultry industry, support DOCS work to safeguard native wildlife. Ongoing surveillance and testing will help build a clearer picture of where the disease is and how it's spreading. MPI assesses reports using internationally recognised H5 bird flu risk criteria. So priority is given to reports that involve multiple sick or dead birds or higher risk species such as seabirds and waterfowl, birds that gather in larger groups. We'll keep you as up to date as we can here on ORFM with everything that we can give you in terms of all the official advice around this stuff. So do stay tuned to ORFM and do keep an eye out online too from communications from MPI. Social media should be good across this stuff as well. Fingers crossed that not too many of our populations of wildlife are impacted by this pretty scary disease for them and I guess for us too. 9 away from 8 o'clock.

Right, there are some changes afoot with busing, bus fares, how you pay, all of that stuff. And this is going to impact people who are regular bus users. Well, it's going to impact on anybody who uses a bus at any time. So you might want to have your say about it. The Otago Regional Council is considering moving to a zone-based fare system for public transport in Otago. It's asking you for your views on zones for Dunedin, as well as your thoughts on fare caps as well, possibility of removing also the ability to use cash to pay for fares. From next year, bus and ferry users across the country will be able to pay fares with the most contactless options when this national ticketing system, Motu Move, is introduced. So right now, the ORC is asking you how those proposed changes are going to impact you, and your feedback will provide some insight into the decisions the council needs to make. A zone-based fare system will, of course, allow the Otago Regional Council to charge more for longer-distance fares. At the moment, the adult bus fare with a B-card in Dunedin is $2.50, regardless of the distance you travel. There have been zone systems in the past. The feedback from the general public has been positive in terms of the shift to flat fares. Do you still feel that way? The previous zone system was complex, pretty costly as well, apparently, and they pretty determined they don't want to go back to what they had, so they're putting a couple of other options up for Dunedin bus users. The first of those is that Dunedin has four zones, with most of the Dunedin network in a single zone. Then the outer parts of the network, such as Waikawaiti, Palmerston, Hampden and Oamaru, being in the second, third and fourth zones. The second option is to have five zones, with Dunedin divided into a core and an outer zone, the core zone being the inner city suburbs, the areas such as Mosgiel, Portobello and Port Chalmers included in an outer zone. And then there will be three additional zones, the Waikawaiti Palmerston, Hampden and Oamaru. Travel costs can add up pretty quickly for people taking a lot of trips. Fare capping is another idea. That'll be a way to reward regular bus users. And so how would that be? And what about this possibility that they'll remove the ability to pay bus fares with cash? You might have thoughts on that. From midway through next year, Motu Move is being introduced, this new system across the country allowing fares to be paid using almost any New Zealand bank card, contactless debit card or credit card, phone or smartwatches, prepaid cards as well. And that, of course, is likely to significantly reduce the number of cash payments. Will it still be worth them running a system that allows for cash payments? How would that impact you? The survey closes on Wednesday of next week, Wednesday the 29th of July at 11:59pm. It is online. Get online and have your say. ORC.govt.nz/bus zones. ORC.govt.nz/bus zones. Your feedback by 11:59 on Wednesday the 29th of July, and then the Otago Regional Council will analyse all that feedback, consider any relevant changes to it. And recommendations will be made to the council on those changes in September of this year, including when they might be introduced. We're going to turn our attention to funding shortly, funding for community-based organisations, not-for-profits. We know how tight it is. We also know that there's a bit of rigmarole in some cases around the process of applying and reporting on the work that you've done. There's a new fund starting up called the Boring Fund. It actually requires very little of all of that. If you're interested, stick around here on the Awesome Morning Show. It's coming away shortly.

0: Scott McMicken and the ever-expanding there with another one, taking the time to 6 minutes past 8 o'clock. Nice to have your company here on ORFM. Thanks for making the choice to listen local. Well, for small organisations, not-for-profits, community groups and so forth, the process of applying for funding can be quite onerous, both in the application process and in all the reporting that's required to be done in the time that follows receiving a grant. What if things were a little bit simpler? And what if someone helped to fund all the things that are a little bit unglamorous about your organisation, all the essential bits and pieces? The Boring Fund is here to address some of that issue. And we thought we'd find out a little bit more about it with Helen Anderson, who joins us on the line now. Helen, morena, nice to have you with us.
1: Hata mārie, Jeff. Lovely to be here.
0: I'm sure, Helen, that you'll be very aware of the issue for smaller organisations seeking funding support and some of the hoops they have to jump through. And take us back to the conversation that started the Boring Fund.
1: It's a good question. So actually, the Boring Fund was an idea that started in the UK by a woman called Christina Poulton. And I'd followed it on LinkedIn and commented on it. And then I saw a few people I knew who had also commented on it, saying it was a great idea. And Christina open sourced the model. And then the three of us came together and said, let's bring it here.
0: Of course, what many organisations are used to is having to apply for, say, a project funding. In other words, you know, they have to come up with often significant piece of work ahead of, you know, planning any piece of work that they're going to do to fit around the kind of funding models that are available at the moment. Things like paying for buying your photocopying paper and staplers, it's not really on the list of things that organisations can get support for. Is this the kind of thing that the Boring Fund seeks to address?
1: Exactly. And that is why it's called the Boring Fund, and that is all we will be funding. So the idea is that we raise $15,000 and then we give out 30 $500 grants, and they need to be for boring things. They need to be for your fire extinguisher, for some wages for your administrator, for the accountant at the end of the financial year.

0: Those are all really critical things. And while there are funders who say they will fund them, the reality is it's a competitive process and you do end up putting your shiniest project forward, not paying the bills.
1: Yeah, and there's quite a lot of time and effort can go into shaping those funding applications too, can't they? So is the Boring Fund also intended to be a relatively simple application process?
0: That is definitely the hope. So the three of us have a background in both funding and applying for funding. So we have filled out a lot of these forms. So we've put a lot of thought and heart into making it as simple as possible, because the reality is a lot of that information, if it's a registered charity, funders can go and look it up. It's all publicly available anyway, and we don't need to be copy-pasting it all into an overly complicated form.
1: Well, I'm sure there'd be no shortage of those who would want to apply to the Boring Fund. But, of course, as you've said, the goal is to raise $15,000 initially so that you have a fund for people to apply to. How are you going about that?
0: It's quite funny. My answer on radio the other day was mostly through sheep funds. While the fund is for boring things, it doesn't mean that our communications about it have to be boring. So there's a little bit of marketing support on our little team, and we are just sort of really putting the word out there through social media, having a laugh with everyday Kiwis to kind of bring attention to this issue.
1: So at what point will you know you'll be able to proceed with applications to the fund?
0: We really do need to get to that $15,000 goal. We have deliberately started fundraising a few months before we open for applications, but the last thing we want to do is make the most competitive fund in the world. If we've only got a few thousand dollars in the tank, there's already almost 50 small charities signed up. Those odds are pretty terrible, and we definitely won't be opening until we have enough that it's not one of those incredibly competitive processes.
1: All right. We'll come back to how you might attract more funders for the fund, as it were, in a moment. But let's go back to who this kind of fund might be best suited for. What criteria are there around those applying to the Boring Fund?
0: We're keeping it simple. You've got to be operating in New Zealand. You do need to be a registered charity or have a friend that will lend you their charity number or a fund holder. But the kinds of organisations, so there's a tiered system of charities, and the tier that we're going after is tier four, which is the lowest one, the little guys. So the main criteria is that you have to have operating expenditure under $140,000. And most of them do. And the kinds of groups that we know are going to apply, because they've already joined the waiting list to apply, are your community radios, your historical societies, the small groups who look after parks and streams, our migrant cultural groups, toy libraries, youth hubs, community halls, crafting clubs, and the list goes on.
1: And what? Once they've submitted an application to the Boring Fund, what would the next part of the process be?
0: We will do a little bit of due diligence checking, which means we have to check that they are values aligned, that they are a registered charity in some way, and that they have that correct level of income. And then it is a random draw, because I think one of my biggest problems with the current funding system is I don't know who's making those decisions. And I feel like often the people making those decisions about who gets funding, comparing one charity to another, are often the people the most removed from the ground and knowing what community actually needs. So a random draw it is.
1: When you talk about your values aligning, will you just be assessing that by looking at the information that they've supplied on the application, or in terms of what's up there and the information about their registered charity?
0: Probably a bit of a quick Google and a look on the charity's register.
1: Yeah.
0: Nothing overly complicated.
1: Yeah, because you wanted to make that application.

0: process is simple, and that's part of what makes it complex for people at times, trying to explain the mahi that they do and how it aligns with the values of the various funders that they're applying to. Okay, cool. What's your timeline for all of this?
1: That is a good question. We opened for funding on... I'll get my timeline up so that I'm not giving the wrong information. We opened for funding, raising the funds around the 1st of July. We are hoping to open for applications at the start of September.
0: Okay.
1: So that gives us... the rest of this month and next month to keep fundraising.
0: Maximum grant of $500. And in that regard, any follow-up with the organisations afterwards?
1: Absolutely no reporting. That is the golden rule of this fund. Personally, I have spent so many hours writing reports to funders and donors that are just not necessary. I think we just have to operate with trust, and that's how this fund is going to operate. So no reports afterwards.
0: All right, Helen, for the 30 potential organisations or groups that could access the $500 grant out of your goal sum of $15,000, I'm sure they'll be waiting with interest to make sure and hope that you get to that $15,000 target. For our listeners and for any organisations that might be larger in size and might be considering how they might support small organisations in the community by making a donation to top up this fund, what do they need to know? How can they get in touch?
1: Our website is the best way to get in touch, and it's pretty simple, boringfund.nz. You can't forget that one. And we use an open budgeting tool called the Open Collective, hosted by the Gift Collective. So it's pretty much you just go to a website and make the donation. It should not be that difficult. And if there's any trouble, you just flick us an email.
0: Helen, as you said earlier, you were keeping eye on kind of an international model as far as this is concerned. This is the first time here in Aotearoa, New Zealand, for the Boring Fund. But what have you observed in terms of how these funds have worked for other countries, for other parts of the world? Does it seem like something that might be sustainable?
1: So it's only run once in the UK by Christina, and she did succeed at her goal, which was a bit different with pounds and all of the different currencies. She deliberately only ran it once because it was really a statement on the funding system. There's also one that's just about to open, I believe, in the US, and so it's all really quite new. I think we're quite at the cutting edge of trying this model.
0: I'm sure that there are many small organisations out there that that absolutely love the idea of this. $500 for some small groups can go a long way to help take care of all the boring bits. That's what the Boring Fund is for. Fantastic initiative. Let us hope that you get to your target and that those 30 groups can be supported this time around. Helen, just remind us finally again where we go to find out more information.
1: Absolutely. That is theboringfund.nz.
0: Simple as that, but boring. All right. Helen, thanks for taking your time to join us here on the Awesome Morning Show on ORFM Dunedin. Helen Anderson, one of the group that are putting together the Boring Fund. All the best for your continued work in this area.
1: Thank you so much.

in County Fermanagh, there's a guy called Gary Curley. Three guys, Gary Curley, Stephen McKee and Jerry McMahon. And I just love the pace of this. And I think if you had taken Junior from Crean from the 1950s and trailed him into this bar, he would have said, this is a bit different, but he would have known what was going on, because this, I think, is holding tight to what the tradition's about. So here's these three tunes, The Road to the Town set. And we'll see you the next time.

0: 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We couldn't be here without them. Our sponsors are Wellington Irish Trust, Susie McGuinness and the Hutt Valley Irish Society. A very big thank you from all
1: More
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1: Welcome to Dunedin Multicultural Council on air. You are Peter Kesher. I've got a special guest in the studio with me, Martin. He's from the UK. Welcome, Martin.
2: Thank you, Pete.
1: Tell me about where you're from.
2: I'm originally from a place in North London called Woodside Park, which was a lovely little suburb in Finchley. I don't know what to say about it, really. It was a long time ago that I was there. It just seemed like a very warm, friendly place. You know, it was a time when neighbours would speak to each other over the fences, and there was a sense of community. Everyone in the road knew each other, and we'd pop in and out and see each other. Kids would ride bikes in the street and go down to the brook without worrying about anything. And it just, obviously I was young, so I was seeing it through innocent eyes, but it was a simple life. And it was nice. There were no major roads through it. It wasn't a sort of modern thoroughfare or anything. And it was a very nice place to grow up.
1: So, Martin, you've done a lot of international travelling.
2: Hmm.
1: And what brought you here to New Zealand?
2: I came on a healing journey.
1: Yeah.
2: I can feel myself feeling emotional just saying that. Something happened to me when I was very young. I don't have any conscious memory of it, but apparently there was some abuse by a man, and it's always hard to believe something like that when you can't remember it itself, you know, the actual situation, but quite a few sources all seem to have led to the same thing, so it seems that something happened. And there was an opportunity to work with someone here in New Zealand in a way that I hadn't worked before, in a group that sounded as if it would directly address what was called the rupture, the sort of almost like a rupture in the root of my being. And I just took a gamble on it, bought the flight, came sort of halfway around the world. I was in Madeira previously to this, and we went through it, and I have to say that so far I'm not seeing any fruits. I'm not seeing that it has worked, which is disappointing to me, but it seems like it's an ongoing journey. You know, I'm here and I'm meeting some very interesting people and doing some additional work on top of what I actually did. And I guess it's all just a journey to kind of come back to some sense of who I was before that incident happened, and just to feel real in the world, you know, just to feel like, ah, okay, that's who I am. Without pretense, you know, without trying to be anyone special or act or perform or anything, but just being and being comfortable in my skin. And I guess that's probably the same journey that everyone's on, actually. You know, everyone has their challenge on earth to get through, and we all lose sight of who we are. And I think that's the same challenge for everyone, is can we come back to our heart? I don't like to say that in a sort of spiritual sense, although it is really, but come back to the kind of the truth of who we are and what feels most true and right to us, and express that fearlessly, and just kind of say, I don't know, just be happy with who we are.
1: You know, I was thinking when you were talking about you coming to New Zealand, I was thinking, I don't know if it was the thing that you went to that was going to be healing you, but we're out of the journey and the people that you meet along the way. That's what I was thinking in my mind when you were saying that.
2: Yeah, as I was talking, I was realising how much pressure, massive pressure, I put on myself that one healing situation, which went on for about a week, a retreat, had to be the thing that delivered the goods.
1: Yeah.
2: And because it didn't quite work out the way I wanted to, it felt like, oh my God, what was the point? I've come all this way, I've spent all this money. And you're right, you're absolutely right, because I've met some very interesting people here, I've met some wonderful people here, very big-hearted people here, including yourself. And it is a bigger journey. It's not just about going and getting it done and what else.

0: The Dunedin Multicultural Council is a non-profit organisation that works to support the multi-ethnic communities in Otipoti.
1: Since many of our members are migrants, we focus on providing

0: there's so much going on that you know, I'm oblivious to. I think maybe most of us are oblivious to, you know, what's actually happening. And I guess it is happening anyway. You know, even doing this is not something that I could have done if you'd asked me 6 months ago. Just the idea of sitting in front of a microphone unprepared, I'd be a gibbering wreck and talking absolute nonsense, just trying to sound, you know, intelligent. And you've caught me completely unawares, because, you know, this was organised at very short notice, like half an hour's notice. And it's actually a pleasure just to be, you know, that's your gift, is that you just put people at ease and make it easy for them just to sit and just show up in the moment as they are, wherever they're at.
1: You know, you've done a lot of travelling, and you would have met a lot of people. And what do you think in your mind brings people together? Doesn't matter where you're from, or, you know, connects people. What do you think from your travels? And because you've done quite a bit of travelling around the world.
0: Well, I've been in about 18 countries in the last 7 years, and that isn't, I'm not saying that to show off. I'm saying it because it started off as a journey to me. It was a journey to find me, which, of course, I was never going to find out there, but hopefully along the way would get a stronger sense of who I was. And it took a turn because COVID and all that nonsense started in the middle. What I've seen in every country is that 99 times out of 100, all the people that I've met are really lovely people. They're warm, they're friendly, they're open, they're helpful. You know, just nice human beings getting on with their life, doing their thing, not always expressing their truth, in fairness. I think an awful lot of people I've met have got that inner conflict that, you know, perhaps they're not being as real as they would like. And wherever I've been, the only problems I've ever seen are always the same. It's government. That's it. It's just government. And when I say government, I mean really what we're talking about is the people above the governments who actually own all the governments on Earth, pretty much, probably bar one or two. But that's the hierarchy, you know, this cabal they talk about at the top. And then the governments who are just basically paid, you know, imposters who pretend to do certain jobs, but they're being paid and told what to do. And then you have the enforcers, the police and the army. And if, you know, what does that represent in each country? 1-2% of the population.
1: Mm.
0: But the populace at large, the general people at large, everybody's the same. We're all nice people. We're all innocent. We're all getting on with our lives. We're all trying to do what we feel is right and best and true for us. And we just have these stupid interferers at the top. We've got their own plans for the planet and our lives, and it's all about control and power. And honestly, if we just got rid of that 1%, I think we'd have such a happy planet. You know, I'm sure all the problems on this planet are solvable. They really are solvable. People generally like people. And all of the so-called fears and insecurities and mistrust that we have around meeting others, whether it's others from a different religion, others from a different nationality, etc., have been bred into us. Mm. You know, these ideas only come from media, corrupt media, deliberately trying to force. They're trying to create gap separation between us. They're always playing one off against the other. Mm. You know, this group versus that group, this colour versus that colour, this religion versus that religion, and it's just not like that in the real world. They breed this contempt and this mistrust through all the crap they put out in the media, and unfortunately so many people are hooked on the news and watching it three times a day and reading the newspapers, and it's all just a load of shit. It's designed to separate us. It's designed to keep us apart.
1: Mm.
0: But I see lovely people everywhere. Everybody's got emotional stuff that's going on. Of course, you know, forget that, because that's something that we all have to deal with in our own lives anyway. But by and large, everybody just gets on well. All we want to do is talk to each other, be happy with each other, share what we know or what our particular gifts are, and it's just have nice, warm exchanges.
1: Yeah.
0: And it's so simple, and I've seen so much of it, and it's lovely. And then you get these twats at the top who are still like lost souls. They've just, you know, they're not connected to their hearts. It's very sad, actually. It's very sad. They're trying to get some kind of lost sense of power back through external means, and they'll never get it back that way. They could run the whole planet and kill a whole lot of us. It wouldn't make any difference. They still wouldn't be happy, because there's something lacking in all of them. There's something that they haven't found within their own truth.

0: There's something within them that they need to heal, you know? And that's their journey, and they're being cowards, because there's, rather than actually face that journey, they're just trying to take their power back through external means, and unfortunately causing chaos, apparently not just on Earth, but in lots of other planets as well. And it's just a mess, and really, take out that 1%, I think we've got a pretty happy planet that can run itself quite nicely, with lots of people who are more than capable of running it without being politicians.
1: I think, I hear what you're saying. And solutions to go forward from that is for the people. And like you said, the answers come from within. And creativity, everyone has a gift. And that gift is a natural gift. And one of mine is music. And I know one of your gifts is like a poet, a wordsmith. Yeah, and we put ourselves out into the universe and out there into the world through our music, through our words, through our creativity, the things that we make, the things that we create, and putting out that vibration there. In some ways, I like this time now because with the information technology and the internet, people, even children, know a lot about things. I don't know if it's good or bad, but they do know a lot. I know with my own children talking to me, and it's like, how do you know all this stuff? And it's because I've been online. But everyone has access to everything. But so a lot of things aren't a secret anymore. And I think people are really aware about what's going on. You talk about corporations, greed. Most people know that's going on, and they're aware of it. But it's that thing of like, we're not our bodies, you know. We're not what we think. If we get past all that, we can see that we're an infinite wealth of knowledge within us. Mm. And I know it's a good... I mean, I've had a few people on this program that I've interviewed, and a lot of them have been artists or musicians, writers, and we kind of try to block all that stuff, not block it out, but like... feedback into the world, other ways for people to think and to live by what we write and compose and create. So talk to me about your writing. I know you've said you've done a lot of poetry.
0: Yeah.
1: When did you start writing?
0: I started writing when I was 11. I'm 64 now, and it was quite ironic actually, because we had an English class at school, and the English teacher was off sick. And the physical education teacher came in, and he was a bit out of his league. He didn't know what to do, and he was Greek, so his English wasn't fantastic. And so he took the easy option, and he just said, "Okay, we'll just sit there for the next 45 minutes and write something." And I don't know where it came from. I just said to him, "Oh, can I write a poem?" And he said, "Yeah, of course." So I wrote a poem. It was very sweet. Was it "Alone in a field, a little old tree was standing there quite solitary. Its branches were worn, its leaves were torn, but for the birds it provided a sanctuary." And then it was another verse, something like, I can't remember. Something was drooping. Its topmost twigs were hanging low, and the old tree was dreaming sadly of how one day it would cease to grow. I mean, it was very sweet, very innocent, yeah. But it kind of flowed. And I thought, oh, I enjoy this. And I think I was probably suppressing a lot of emotion at that age. And without realising it, writing became an avenue for me to let out things, some quite personal, some I didn't even understand at the time when I was writing and where it was coming from. And it was my unconscious trying to put information down on paper. And it was only in some cases 30, 40, 50 years later when I looked at them and thought, oh my God. So now I know where that was coming from, and it makes sense. So that's how it started, and it was always something that I loved. You know, every time the English teacher would say to us, okay, for your homework tonight, write a story or a poem about X. For me, that wasn't homework. For me, that was just going home and letting loose.
1: Yeah, correct.
0: And I could spend hours on it. So I've always enjoyed that creative side of life, working with words.
1: So you're going to put out a poem book, or? Okay, I mean, Martin said to me, I was playing him some music of mine, and he says, "What have you done with it?" I went, "Nothing." and

0: He goes, well, I can see, you know. He said to me, I'd love to have an album, or, you know, I'd listen to that. And so when I ask you about that, it's kind of the same as you saying to me. We've both written a lot of stuff, but we like...
1: We're two peas in a pod, basically. It seems, I mean, I tend to go too much into the psychology of life, but what I've found on my travels is that we always attract to ourselves people who have the same behavioural patterns. Because for me, that's the beauty of life, that actually it brings people together who, because they share the same patterns, it works as a mirror. So you can kind of see yourself in the other and go, oh my God, yeah, I do that. I am holding back. I am suppressing my talent. You know, I'm not. And it's not showing off. It's just saying, I know I can do this and I know I have something to offer. It doesn't have to be a world breaker or a world shaker, but it's something I can do. And yeah, we both are holding back in that department. I've made all sorts of excuses, primarily because a lot of the poetry I've written in the last year or two has been very spiritually inclined and all to do with what I call oneness. And I don't know, I just have this deep sense that underneath the exterior of the body that there is an intelligence. You know, I don't like using words, God, source, Krishna, whatever. I don't want to be rude to anybody or offensive, but I'm quite simple. And I think sometimes simple stories have the most impact. And I just get this sense that there's a oneness here, that there's just... there's something that is here, an intelligence that is loving, that is caring, that exists within everybody, regardless of whether that body is, you know, fat, thin, tall, small, white, black, this religion, that religion, this nationality, that it doesn't make any difference. It's the same thing. Yeah. And I think we sense it. I think we sense it. And we're as I said, we're so used to being told, no, you're separate. You know, if you just look at the body, it does seem like we're separate. It's a challenge, isn't it? It's a challenge to look beyond the form, beyond the gender, beyond the whole form, the whole identity, what job they've got, what they look like, how they behave. And when we come together and we spend time together, particularly when we look into the eyes, you know, and I say the eyes are the windows of the soul, and we sense something.
0: Yeah.
1: And what is it that we're sensing? It's that, for me, it's that oneness. It's like, oh, hold on a minute. There's something underneath this exterior here that is recognising itself, not just in this form, but in that form as well.
0: That's why I like that greeting, the Indian greeting, when they go, because my father's Indian, namaste. And I told people at a cultural awareness workshop that I was doing with one of my colleagues from the Dunedin Multicultural Council, and I explained to them that so most of them were European, and I said, that means they're acknowledging your spirit going beyond your body. So when they say namaste, they're honouring the spirit within you. And they said, and I quite like that.
1: For me, it's not just honouring the spirit in the other. I mean, I might be wrong on this, but for me, it's honouring the spirit that exists in both.
0: Yeah.
1: And I think it's all one. I think it's a bit of an illusion. It seems like there's two spirits here, but I think it's all just one intelligent, loving energy expressing through different forms. Simultaneously, you know, like 9 billion, whatever it is on the planet now, you know, different forms. And that seems like a gross simplification. It's certainly a lot simpler than a lot of the movies.
0: Well, sometimes simple is good for people.
1: Yeah.
0: Just going back to the basic things.
1: I think if we spent more time looking in each other's eyes, I don't mean staring like some weirdo, but just, you know, just looking gently into each other's eyes.
0: Yeah.
1: And more time connecting like that, gently, softly. Yeah. It's like hugging, isn't it? You know, people, particularly English people, we hug, and usually after somewhere between 3 and 5 seconds, there's a kind of, oh, hold on, I shouldn't be doing this, it's too much. But if we can really give ourselves to that hug and just hold, just stay there, go through the discomfort zone if there is one, make it a minute, make it 5 minutes, make it 10 minutes, and stay there. It's the same thing that when you can hug somebody for a while and just let go, you can look them in the eyes for the same length of time. Yeah. And then it somehow that sense of separation, it's like a curtain that comes down. Yeah. And it's there's two voices going on here, but all of a sudden there's nothing dividing you.
0: Yeah.
1: But it has to be experienced.
0: Yeah.
1: You've got to experience it.
0: Yeah.
1: You know, and there's nothing wrong with hugging. It's one of the most beautiful healing things in the world. And there's nothing wrong with looking in someone's eyes.
0: Yeah.
1: And I highly recommend that for everyone, because I think it just, you get this sort of, hold on, something's happening here.

0: This is different, you know, and the sense of a me and a you, the sense of separateness, just kind of dissolves. And for me, that's just a really simple way of leading people back to the truth. And then when, you know, we stop fighting each other and we stop judging each other, and hopefully we can just come to a place where we can all look at each other and go, wow, you know, he, she has got this particular gift. Isn't that lovely? And I've got this particular gift. Isn't that lovely? And we rejoice in each other.
1: Yeah.
0: We celebrate. We celebrate each other. Not one's better or one's worse, but differences, you know?
1: Yeah.
0: We're so fixated on winning and losing and better and worse. And I was thinking about this the other day, how we just had the World Cup. And oh my God, you know, this country's playing that country. And there must be 50 teams in the tournament at least. And there's one winner, 49 losers.
1: Yeah.
0: How is that something that's good for the world? I mean, that means there's one nation is going, yeah, we won, we're great, whatever. And 49 nations are going, oh, we're really... Why can't it just be seen as a wonderful spectacle where everybody just turns up, creates this amazing show of beautiful, creative football,
1: yeah,
0: and then everyone, every single team, every manager, everyone involved is given exactly the same medal. Not a winner's medal or a loser's medal, just a participating medal, you know?
1: Yeah.
0: And that would be it. And it would be the same, like Wimbledon. Instead of going through the whole tournament and then one person gets to say, oh, I'm the winner, I get the big plaque and I get the £250 million, whatever it is that they get for their prize money. No, bring out everyone that was involved in making those 2 weeks the most unbelievable spectacle for the millions of people that watched it, and give them all the same medal, so that we start changing our belief pattern from winning and losing to just participating. Just enjoying the joy of showing up and going, yeah, I'm a good tennis player. I wasn't the last one in, but hey, I contributed. Mm. How can you say one contribution is more or less than another? You can't. The whole thing was made up by everybody involved.
2: So all you event coordinators out there, take it heed to this. So when there's no competition, it's a celebration of everyone's abilities and their skills and their lives. Hey, we've come to the end of our program. Martin said to me, well, I asked him what music he likes listening to, and he goes, well, I don't really listen to the lyrics, I like the sound of it. And I thought, yeah, because I'm like that too. Some certain things I listen to isn't for the lyrics, I just like the groove of it or the feel of it. So those songs you were talking to me about, well, it was more the performers. So you mentioned David Bowie.
0: Well, David was very, very theatrical,
1: yeah,
0: and he was his own man. That's what I liked about it.
2: George Michael was the other one.
0: Yeah, I mean, George Michael just had a beautiful voice.
2: Yeah.
0: Plain and simple, beautiful voice. Leona Lewis also, I remember when she first came to prominence on one of these singing contests in England. Just what a stunning, it just touched me, brought me to tears. There's something about that voice, it was just angelic. And I like that. I think things that are evocative, things that really touch my heart, I don't even need to know what the words are, even though there are beautiful words in them. They're just melodic and there's something depth, there's some depth to them, and yeah.
2: So choose one, because I mean, like, with the amount of time we've got, I can only play now one track. So out of those three, which one's...
0: Well, the one that's calling to me is the Leona Lewis one, Run.
2: Okay. So we're going to finish our program with Leona Lewis, is it?
0: Leona Lewis.
2: Oh, yeah. And a track called Run. Martin, thank you very much for contributing to our program. It's very nice having you with us. I hope
0: thank
2: you enjoyed
0: you.
2: Your interview with us.
0: Yeah.
2: And to all the listeners at home, I hope you benefited from this interview.

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Selena Gomez was born on this day in 1992, rose to fame as her role as Alex Russo on Disney with his referee plays in 2008. She was a lot of TV shows I watched back then. Up next, The Lions Sleep Tonight off the album Beautiful Sunday.

Now, I would like to give a shout out to Indoor Bowls Group at Mark. 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

And today's music history. Ozzy Osbourne dies age 76. 17 days after his farewell concert with his band, Black Sabbath. Up next, Choir Girl by Cold Chisel.

Fat Was Girls on Film by Duran Duran. Now, I'd like to give another shout out to Charlene. Her birthday is this week. Happy birthday, Charlene. See you on Friday. Up next, Love is a Battlefield by Pat Benatar.